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11: Welcome back to the program. It's the Vicki McKenna Show. All right, let's talk about the politics of climate change. I don't want to. I'm so tired of it. I just saw some data saying fossil fuel use and production has increased 163% since 1971. Whoops.

0: And so everything you do, install a wind turbine, solar panels in Wisconsin, it's already getting dark here, people, you know, is against 163% increase since 1971. But yet we persist. We persist because I guess we can, or there's a whole lot of trillions of dollars behind it. Chris Martz, who is now, you're with CFACT, right?
1: That's correct.
0: Okay, good. I want to, because you guys cross over. CFACT, which is Committee for a Constructive Tomorrow. You are a meteorologist, climate scientist. You joined me on the program to talk about this. First off, let's talk about the weather, because everything's being blamed on the weather. And then we'll get to the fossil fuel stuff. The Super Nino. What the hell is a Super Nino? Why? I've never heard this in my entire life, but now I'm hearing about a Super Nino. What's a Super Nino, and why should I worry about it?
1: Well, first of all, there is no such thing, actually, as a Super Nino. That's not a meteorological term. What's actually developing in the equatorial Pacific right now, it's called a very strong El Nino. Now, I've heard about El Nino and La Nina before. Those are just natural oscillations in the atmospheric variability over the tropical Pacific Ocean. It's a coupled mode of internal variability that's occurred for millennia. And so during El Nino events, the equatorial Pacific Ocean, the sea surface temperatures are higher than average. And during La Nina, they are below average. And how the sea surface temperatures change has to do with those are just the indicators of what's going on. But the sea surface temperatures are a byproduct of the atmospheric circulation over the ocean. And so when you have easterly winds, they blow from the east towards the west, they push all that warm water towards the coast of Asia, towards the Philippines, Japan, the Maritime continent. And so that's why the West Pacific Ocean is usually really, really warm. But during El Nino events, the easterly winds break down or they weaken or they temporarily reverse. These are called westerly wind bursts. And this allows that warm pool of water to slosh back eastward. And that's when the equatorial Pacific really warms up. And that's called El Nino. That's what's happening right now. And so the National Oceanic and Atmospheric Administration, NOAA, they state that there's a 90% chance that it becomes very strong. So we're talking sea surface temperature anomalies that are 2.5 degrees Celsius above average in that specific monitoring region. And so this is by late fall, early winter. However, this has happened before. We had this happened in 1982-83, 1997-98, 2015-2016 in recent memory, but it also likely happened in 1925-26, 1890-91, 1877-78, and 1827-28. So this stuff happens periodically, you know, every couple of decades or so is when we typically see an event like this. And this, Sometimes when you see the headlines, obviously they're saying, oh, the world's going to end in 10 years or tomorrow, actually, is what they're saying. And it's not really how it works. Some areas do see an increase in extreme weather, Australia and Southeast Asia. They could see increased drought and wildfire risk because there's high pressure over that area that dries the atmosphere out. But here in the United States, we're in a drought right now, but we should see a drought relief this winter, especially in the western half of the country where they had a major snow drought last winter. So this should be good for the ski resorts. Similarly, it also means less Atlantic hurricanes this season. We have a hurricane record, actually, a good one. This is the first time in the satellite record since 1966 and first time since maybe 1941 that we have not had a hurricane formation in the Atlantic at all this year. And so that's really good news. And last year, we had a pretty quiet season, too. And that's also good news because we've had a pretty active period the last 10 years or so. So it's nice to have a little reprieve from that. And this El Nino is doing wonders for that.
0: Okay. So I'm going to put on my political consultant hat, all right? I listen to everything you say. And you, all I have to do is pull out buzzwords from what you said. Okay. Very strong El Nino, folks. Let's call that super. Let's just call that a Super Nino. Okay. Can we all agree? We're just going to call that a super Nino. Atmosphere. He said atmosphere. Nobody understands what the hell is going on in the atmosphere. So say the word atmosphere a lot and say upper atmosphere. Nobody knows what you're talking about. So say it. If someone reminds you that the Atlantic hurricane season's really mild this year, you tell them that's extreme. We want hurricanes. You don't want to say it like that, folks, but tell them that's so unusual. It's an anomaly. We can blame climate change. People, I think we can get 2 or 3 or 5 more wind facilities or solar facilities out of this. Don't talk about the fossil fuels. If the only way you're going to talk about the fossil fuels is if you blame the fossil fuels, and I think we're off to the races. All right, team, let's go get those seats. That's how they do it, Chris. They listen to you. They pick out stuff that we don't understand, and then they say, ah, extreme, very strong. We could call that super. We could probably justify calling that super in a court of law.
1: Well, it's funny because, you know, I had a post on X, Twitter, whatever you want to call it, where I talked about the hurricane stat that we were just talking about. And the White House quote posted it, and they said, thank you, President Trump. Now, obviously, they're probably joking. But of course, that riled up all the meteorologists and stuff. They didn't come after me, thankfully, because my post was factual. But they went after Trump saying that, oh, you're stupid, you know, stuff like that. But, you know, that Trump has nothing to do with the weather, you know, even though it was a joke. I just stayed out of it. I'm not going to get myself involved in that controversy, especially since it made headlines. And surprisingly, the mainstream media painted me in a really good light, which is unusual. But the thing is then this the post started making rounds on Instagram, my post being underneath the Trump post. And these commentators, these left-wing commentators were saying that, oh, well, this is the fault of the lack of hurricanes are indeed Trump's fault because of his anti-climate policies. And it's because of this very strong super Nino we're having that's increasing the wind shear over the Atlantic, and that makes hurricane formation unfavorable. And that's because of climate change. And Trump's causing climate change. That's basically what the premise of their argument was. But that's not remotely true.
0: Trump is not responsible for the better weather. I'm certain that was a joke. But the left is serious. When there's a heat snap in Wisconsin, which there is every single year, and every time it gets hot and the heat index gets up to 90 or 100, I love the heat index, by the way. You know, they'll only look at the heat index. Temperature is 87 degrees.
1: That's a joke of a metric. The heat index is a joke of a metric. You should have me on sometime to discuss all the assumptions that get put into that metric.
0: It tells you how hot it feels. Yeah, whatever. So they'll say that, and they'll say it's all because of climate change. We have a woman running for lieutenant governor, a millionaire's wife, you know, who actually thinks she's important. So, because she's a millionaire's wife, and it matters, okay? She had golf ball sized tail in her front yard, and she's filming it. She's like, look at this, people. I've never seen anything like golf ball sized tail. And you're kind of like, but I have. Everybody has. It's Wisconsin.
1: Yeah, and Wisconsin gets a lot of hail. In fact, there are a number of really big hail events that have actually shown no trend, and maybe even a slight decrease over the last 25 years.
0: So let's get to this is all, of course, so no trend. Okay. You say, but there's been no trend. I say there's 163% of this is according to Bjorn Lomborg, whether you know trust his data or not. I think it's actually government data.
1: Oh, he's good. He's a great resource.
0: Okay, 163% increase in the use or production of fossil fuels since 1971. 163%. We've got mild hurricanes. We've got kind of regular, you know, ongoing natural weather patterns that sometimes get bad and sometimes don't get bad, just like they always have. We've got, you know, no change, or we've got a pretty mild thing going on. We have 163% increase in fossil fuels. Doesn't that mean that our carbon dioxide is going through the roof? And shouldn't that mean that everything's going to hell in a handbasket? And that heat index should be my life in the middle of December, which would be so wonderful, by the way.
1: Well, yeah, fossil fuels continues to go up. And this is something that a lot of the green people cannot bring themselves to admit because they love about how China is leading the way in solar deployments. But when you scale that axis, differently, you look at all the energy sources. Yeah, solar is growing rapidly there. The fossil fuels aren't coming down. It's just energy addition. It's not energy transition. And that's what they don't understand. And yeah, the fossil fuels keep going up year after year. And climate alarmists obviously say that this is a big problem because of the, you know, the byproduct of carbon dioxide from the emissions from the combustion of fossil fuels. But the fact is, you know, we have 163% increase in fossil fuels, but we're not seeing a 163% increase in hurricanes. And we're not seeing, actually, we're seeing a decrease in hurricanes overall. We're not seeing stronger hurricanes. We're not seeing more tornadoes or hailstorms or, you know, in the United States, we're not seeing more heat waves. Other areas of the globe are, but, you know, there's a lot of regional variability with that. So it depends on where you are. But we're not seeing a one-to-one relationship with fossil fuel emissions, which, you know, if you read what the alarmist headlines are, you would think it's a, you know, one-to-one relationship.
0: You're exactly correct. I want to not miss an opportunity here to talk about, you know, policy. So China's great, isn't it? It's just wonderful. We love communism. Social credit systems are lovely. You know, turning people into functional slaves of the government, whatever, you know, it's all good. It's all good. And because of their climate policy. So, but if China's climate policy were, you know, so marvelous, they're a massive, massive country. Their land mass is huge. They're doing all of this wonderful stuff to save the planet. And of course, because the United States, we're the reason why Canada has wildfires. You know that, right? We, in our climate policy, is the reason why Canada, with its brilliant climate policy, has wildfires. Would it not stand to reason then that China would have saved Nepal from the massive, you know, avalanche rock slide disaster that destroyed a significant portion of Nepal? Isn't it? Wouldn't it stand to reason that that shouldn't have happened because they're blaming that on climate change? Just saying, they're blaming it on climate change.
1: They're blaming it on climate change, but they're blaming it on the Western countries and not China, which is the leading emitter by far. And it's so telling of these people that they don't ever look at China. They always give China a free pass because they say, oh, well, quote unquote, China's the factory of the world. Yeah, and that's true for a lot of our, you know, consumer electronics and stuff and even, you know, some cars and other stuff. But the United States, I think, has the second largest GDP. We are we're the second largest. We might be the largest economy, but we are the second largest in terms of production. So we still make a lot of stuff here in the United States. But China leads the way in emissions. And they always give China a free pass. It's because these people in the green, they don't like capitalism and they don't like the United States. You know, the United States is the land of the free, the land of opportunity. And China has a capitalist economy, but a communist government. And so they want to have that authoritarian kind of rule over people. They want to implement these policies that restrict energy consumption, that make it harder for you to, you know, do the things that you want to do and live the lifestyles that you want to live. But they don't want to give it up themselves, and because they're hypocrites.
0: Of course, but we don't want to give it up either. And neither do the green people. They want electrification. They want, you know, massive hyperscale data centers so that they can go on their ChatGPT and create, you know, goofy fake cat videos and deep fakes of politicians they hate. They want all that crap too. They want ultra high def, you know, look up the, you know, the nostril hairs of your nose. Quality video streamed live on demand, right? Nobody wants to give this crap up. If they wanted to put their money where their mouth is, we'd be living in huts, wearing furs in the wintertime, running around naked in the middle of the summer. So, oh, Chris, it's fun. We could go on and on, but there's lots of money behind this. And so I have a feeling that you're not going to be out of a job anytime soon.
1: No, a lot of people on the right were saying that, oh, we can declare a victory on the climate thing, but I really don't think we can just yet, because I think if you get a Democratic candidate like Governor Gavin Newsom, and climate's like his big forte. If he is the candidate, and I think he very well could be the Democratic candidate, although I don't know if he's diverse enough for them.
0: Because he's non-practicing white.
1: Yeah, exactly. He can identify as a person of color, but he or trans. No, that'd be really funny. But if he's the nominee. And he wins, and the Democrats very well could win. the election in 2028. They're likely going to take back both chambers of Congress in November, obviously the next session starts in January, but there will be an election. But if Gavin Newsom's the person, the front runner, climate is going to come roaring back with a vengeance. And so it's going to leave me with a lot of work to do.
0: Yeah, well, I'd really rather you face unemployment. I say that with love, okay? With love for my nation and common sense and the truth. And myself as well. Thank you, Chris Martz, for coming on the program. CFACT, which is Committee for Constructive Tomorrow. And I believe you can go to CFACT.org. There's also, there's a whole bunch of places. But I think CFACT is the clearinghouse of all the great climate stuff out there. So thanks so much for joining me.
1: Thanks for having me on again. It's a pleasure to be there.
0: We will take a quick break on the Vicky McKenna Show, and I'll be right back.
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0: Welcome back to the program. It's the Vicki McKenna Show, and I've got Sheriff David Clark standing by. David, I looked at a graph, and this is an analysis of international education, but without a not China, not India. And it shows a complete collapse of reading and mathematics. I'm serious. Since about 2010, you have seen success and competency in reading and mathematics just fall off the cliff in Western countries, led by the United States. The worst results on this analysis are from the United States. And so I also just decided to look up the achievement gap. Did you know that we narrowed the achievement gap? Well, this collapse is going on. We've actually somewhat, not excessively, but we have narrowed the black-white achievement gap. It seems to me that the way we've narrowed the achievement gap, David, is not by making more black kids competent and literate, but by making fewer white kids competent and literate. And that's the progressives' answer to the problems of black education.
1: Silently, that is the goal of the American left, is to make everybody stupid. It's part of that equity, the misuse of the term, by the way, equity approach that they have. Instead of raising everybody's standards, they take the highest demographic standards and they start to lower them, because the other way did not work. The other way did not work because educating and trying to teach, specifically minority students, to read and write at grade level has been unachievable to them. The only reason that the United States is as advanced a society as it is because of education. It's because of higher education. And now that whole thing is being flipped on its head. It's no longer about raising academic standards. It's about indoctrinating people into the leftist way of life. So, I mean, you know, everybody knows, your audience knows, I'm kind of preaching to the choir here, but even Malcolm X said that the key to success in America is a great education. All right. And it's always been the standard. So I think, you know, everybody's got their hands dirty. I should be specific with everybody. You know, I'm talking about the people that fund this. And when I say everybody, I'm talking about Democrats and Republicans that are funding this. The first time I heard this term was during the George W. Bush administration, the race to the bottom, because that's what's actually going on right now.
0: 100%. And then you had Barack Obama come in with what, I forget the name of his ridiculous education plan, but it was the imposition essentially of Common Core. And Common Core said, we've got to get rid of advanced education. We've all these kids, that's privilege. Advanced students who are advanced in mathematics or science or reading, they are privileged. And so we've got to get rid of that, because that you need to erase privilege. You cannot have common if you have privileged, honestly. So that's why we complained about Common Core back in 2010. It is curious that this precipitous decline begins in 2010, specifically in the United States. But you're right. Dumb people are the point. Now, I'm not saying, you know, people who have low IQs. I'm talking about people who are dumb, people who are uneducated. They're dumb. Dumb people are easy to apply. Dumb people are easy to control. Smart people, people who can think critically, people who have the ability to read whole books. Now you have so many white kids going into college, they can't even read two paragraphs. They're easier to control. They're going to fail. You will fail if you cannot read. When you fail, you become exceedingly easy to control. That is why you're right. When you keep funding this, you are funding the mechanism that will eventually put us all under socialism.
1: Yeah, the whole education model has been under siege in the United States for quite some time by the American left, by the teachers union, and by these elite universities. And the results were right there. They were staring them right in the face in terms of high school kids getting into college, and they weren't prepared for college level work. They had to be spend time and money on remedial courses and some basic subjects in order for them to be able to deal with a college curriculum, and nobody did anything about it. When I say nobody, I want to be specific here. Many of these universities get funding, even if it's through Pell Grants, even if it's through scholarships, loans, so on and so forth, taxpayer money. And, you know, to watch this thing go on was quite all right with the American left, because the dumber people are, the more susceptible they are to their warped ideology and their indoctrination.
0: Yeah, that is exactly true. And we just kept underwriting it, because if you didn't underwrite it, every Republican in Wisconsin underwrote it, because if they didn't, they were against education. This is not education. I'm looking here at data from Milwaukee. 80.7% are not meeting math expectations. 81% are not meeting reading expectations. 76.4% of MPS students that need ELA are not meeting those expectations, ELA education, are not meeting expectations. 28% cannot graduate in 4 years. The other group of people probably shouldn't be graduating. Look, David, we have a candidate for governor who graduated from a high school that had 6% proficiency in reading and math. And is it untoward of me to ask whether the man can even read an entire book? I don't think so. We're not even supposed to ask those questions anymore, because to ask those questions is to call into question the whole equity agenda, and that's racist.
1: Well, that's why we need you and we need others in talk radio to talk about this while other people, including our elected officials, are trying to bury this stuff. Some of the stuff is criminal, and I don't mean that in terms of speaking hyperbolically that it's criminal, because it's fraud. If you're using tax-supported money for an education system and the students are not being educated, that is money fraudulently spent, for heaven's sakes. So, you know, I'm glad that at least under President Donald Trump, the Department of Education now is looking at these universities, especially these elite universities, but all of them. And if the students who are graduating are not able to find work in their field of study or make money in their field of study, they're going to start docking them federal funds. That's the way, although I think they're going to run out of time because the president only has two yep. years left. But that's the way to reverse this thing, is you take these universities and say, hey, you used federal bank loans, you used Pell Grants, and these kids that you graduate, that either didn't graduate from college, they didn't finish the four-year degree, or they did and they can't find meaningful work because many of these degrees that these people are pursuing, there's no demand in the job market for African-American studies, gender studies, things like that, that they spent 4 years on and tens of thousands of dollars. And you know what? You want to straighten out this student loan problem, the student debt, I should say. You take wherever that kid went to school and you go to that university and you go after their endowments and say, you know what? This kid, you gave him loans or whatever, or her loans, and they're now $100,000 in debt. Well, we're suing you for the fraudulent application of that money, and you can take it out of your endowments, and you can yep. pay these student debt loans. Don't just forgive the loans, for heaven's sake. Charge the universities, because they still walk away with the money and the taxpayers left on the hook.
0: By the way, the same should be true of K-12. You start saying 94% cannot read at grade level. Again, that's David Crowley's high school. 94% of kids could not read at grade level. They should give that guy a competency exam before anyone moves any further, on this campaign. He should have to pass a reading comprehension exam, for heaven's sakes. He graduated from a high school where 94% could not read at grade level, and grade level has been reduced. And we could do this to K-12 as well. If anybody had the balls to do it, is to look at Milwaukee and say, you suck. You're horrible. Students can fail for half the amount of money, but we never do that. We keep kicking the can. We kick the can, and that becomes, it becomes a risk, an economic risk. It becomes a national security risk, because the companies of the United States say, we're going to have to import people. We don't have any competent young people coming out of higher education or K-12 education. We're going to need H-1B visas. It's the ultimate excuse to do everything wrong in the United States. It puts our economy at risk. It puts our security at risk. And ultimately, it's going to put our government at risk, because again, kids who are uneducated fail. People who fail love socialism.
1: Well, he won't be asked about it by the liberal media on the campaign trail. Just for a comment on the fact that, like you said, 6% or whatever it was are proficient. And you're right. I'm glad you pointed that out, because people sometimes it gets glossed over. It goes over their heads. Proficient only means average. That's all it means for him. Is that the goal, average, or is it excelling? Is it excellence in education? But now it's turned into, I wish it would stop using that, proficiency, because that's just, like I said, I'll say it again, it's important. That's just average, Vicky.
0: Yep. And you can actually catch people up. That's the other thing that just galls you, is that it isn't, you know, the idea going back to the achievement gap, the way we're going to close the achievement gap is making more, quote, privileged young people morons. That's how we're going to close the achievement gap. We're going to just dumb down white kids. And, well, imagine that. We're starting to shrink the achievement gap because we have dumber white kids. That's their plan. That's how they're going to do it. Again, that is a recipe for misery, but it does not have to be this way, because teaching reading is not difficult. Even teaching reading to challenged kids is not difficult. You just have to commit to doing it. And that is what we don't have. We have a commitment to institutional power. That's what education has become, a taxpayer-funded commitment to institutional power, regardless of the outcome.
1: And don't forget, these useful idiots who are failing in school in the K-12 grade levels are going to be useful to the left in the future in terms of government programs. They're going to need more assistance, sustenance in order to live. They're the ones that are going to be on welfare. They're going to need jail and prison rehab programs and money for a second chance opportunity, so on and so forth. So they're still going to be useful to the left. That's why they're not concerned about it.
0: Yeah, they are useful. They also help to break down the society that is the ultimate goal. It is to break down the structures of Western society so that a new, this utopia horizon, you can never actually get them to define it, because the moment apparently utopia comes, then it's not utopia anymore. So they can constantly reinvent America in terms of their own fantasy power structure. That, again, this is what this is about. Go ahead.
1: Yeah, and I hope that Tom Tiffany, as part of his agenda, should he become governor, is no more studies, none of this nonsense, to just put the brakes on the state funding of public education in the city of Milwaukee, some of these other failing school districts, until they get their act together. I don't want to hear about, we're going to do a study, we're working on ways to improve. That's all BS, Vicky.
0: Yep.
1: That's the job of the teacher. That's not the job of government. The job of government is to choke them off. And that's the most effective way of saying no more subsidies for your failure.
0: No, you can at the very least take a 5 or 6% reading average, you know, proficiency average, and you can turn that into 25%. I mean, not even asking for the moon here. How about just 25% of kids able to read at grade level, able to be average? That would be considered an attack on education. That's where we are in this country. And that's where Wisconsin is. That's where Wisconsin is today. David Clark, thank you very much. Go ahead.
1: One last quick thing here. We also have to start asking, are these teachers competent to even teach? Maybe that's the problem.
0: We never ask that question. All we do is talk about what great heroes and what immense courage they have. Good to have you on the program. Thanks a ton.
1: My pleasure.
0: And we will take a break on the Vicky McKenna.
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31: 1102, partly cloudy, 65 in Madison. A 25-year-old man drowned over the weekend at Governor Dodge State Park. The Iowa County Sheriff's Office says Jordan Allen of Milton went underwater while snorkeling at Cox Hollow Beach early Saturday evening. Bystanders immediately began life-saving efforts, but Allen could not be revived. A 51-year-old man from Colorado died during the swimming portion of the Ironman in Madison over the weekend. Madison's fire department says emergency responders were called to Lake Monona just before 8 Saturday morning. Now, life-saving measures attempted here. The man was taken to the hospital where he died. Fortunate, an ongoing theme of Congressman Tom Tiffany's press conference yesterday when he described surviving a crash landing into Lake Wausau Saturday night.
32: And as it was steadily submerging, we finally decided that we should probably leave the plane. And so we began to swim towards the airport to the east, and we made it, I'm guessing, about 100 feet, maybe 150 feet. And at that point, my feet touched ground.
31: The pair escaped with minor injuries. Wisconsin suing over new endangered species rules.
0: The Wisconsin Department of Justice has joined a coalition of states in two lawsuits challenging Trump administration changes to the Endangered Species Act. The suits target new federal rules that make it easier to alter or develop habitat used by threatened and endangered wildlife. State attorneys argue the changes weaken long-standing protections and could speed the decline of vulnerable species. Wisconsin officials say habitat loss is already the leading cause of species decline and note the state is home to 233 endangered or threatened plants and animals. Sean Maloney, Wisconsin Radio Network.
31: Our forecast today, partly sunny skies, chance for showers and storms later on. We'll see a high today of 72.
1: Have you heard the news?
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1: 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It's been 25 years.
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1: Inflation ticked up in August.
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1: diesel hits a record $6 a gallon.
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5: It's happening October 7th through the 9th in L.A.
4: Oh, word? Who all gonna be there?
5: Girl, it's L.A.

0: of $245 million.
1: U.S. Attorney General Todd Blanche moments ago alongside the vice president and other administration officials at the FBI field office in Kansas City. A second federal court is blocking the president's proposed restrictions on mail-in ballots.
2: A D.C. federal judge says the U.S. Post Office must not implement President Trump's order to not deliver mail-in ballots to people whose names were not submitted to the Postal Service in advance of the voting period, and also make use of barcoded ballot envelopes to track the ballot submission. This follows a similar injunction issued by a federal court in Boston. The Trump administration has asked the U.S. Supreme Court to rule on the matter.
1: Fox's Evan Brown. Opponents argue in part there's not enough time for changes ahead of the midterm elections. 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
4: Good afternoon, Cloud 67 in Madison. A 25-year-old man drowned over the weekend at Governor Dodge State Park. The Iowa County Sheriff's Office says Jordan Allen of Milton went under while snorkeling at Cox Hollow Beach early Saturday evening. Family members immediately began life-saving efforts, but Allen could not be revived and was pronounced dead at the scene. A mistrial declared at the Dane County Courthouse over the weekend for two brothers facing homicide charges in separate fatal shootings 10 years ago. Jurors deliberated for 14 hours before announcing they couldn't reach a verdict early Saturday morning. In the case against Jordan and Justin Charlo, prosecutors say these shootings were revenge for the shooting death of a family friend in 2016. Now, this mistrial's the second in a homicide trial in as many weeks here in Dane County. Late last month, a mistrial was declared in the murder trial of 25-year-old Garrison Blas Noe, who's charged with killing 27-year-old Ingrid Ponce of Sun Prairie and dumping her body in a field early last year. A man accused of stalking a woman for 13 years in Dane County had his first court appearance late last week.
5: 47-year-old Benjamin Larson appeared remotely in Dane County Court from the Fond du Lac County Jail on Friday on a felony stalking charge. Prosecutors accused Larson of harassing and stalking a woman he had a brief relationship with in 2013, even though she moved to Canada and cut all contact. Larson allegedly started sending gifts to the victim's mother and messages to the victim's business referencing her husband and child. Larson also allegedly sent false business complaints to multiple licensing boards in order to force the woman to respond to him. Larson is being held in Fond du Lac County, where he's accused of possessing human remains and stolen items belonging to serial killers. He's scheduled for arraignment there on September 28th. Raymond Newport, Wisconsin Radio Network.
4: Our forecast today, partly sunny, chance for showers and storms, and a high is 72.
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11: My name is Marcus, and I'm from Youngstown. 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
6: Our Monday starts off nice and calm, but scattered showers and storms move in by the afternoon. With high temperatures in the low 70s, we're not expecting any severe weather, but with moderate to heavy rainfall overnight, we could have some flooding concerns by the Tuesday morning commute. With your 27 storm track forecast, I'm meteorologist Emma Hippus.
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17: Have you heard the news?
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17: 9/11. 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
17: diesel hits a record $6 a gallon.

0: tour destination pretty much on the planet at this point.
1: Yes, Vicky, you've picked a great itinerary for your first cruise, and I truly don't think it gets any better than this. Like you said, you're starting in Athens, Greece. You get to cruise Croatia, and you end up sailing through Venice at the end.
0: Oh, Venice, it's magical. Athens is magical. Here's, we'll get to the actual places that we're going to see and things like that. But again, Croatia is a hot, hot, hot destination right now. Now, we're not going to go in the super high time, so the crowds are going to be manageable. But when you start in Athens, you then get on a wonderful cruise ship that's got amazing food, incredible accommodations. I mean, we're talking five-star stuff. And then you never have to unpack. So, you only have to unpack once. You don't have to pack and unpack and pack and unpack. And that's like another huge thing.
1: It is huge. And like everyone, again, everyone said everybody cruises differently. So you can wake up and go and roam the streets at port one morning, or you can sit on the ship and have breakfast there instead. But the Asmara Onward is basically a boutique hotel on the water. Like you said, you unpack once, and it's essentially your hotel that goes from port to port.
0: So here's the thing. I looked at the ship. It's incredible. I've been on like a riverboat cruise, and the cabins are very kind of tight, even the nice ones. These cabins, you know, you've got your choice, by the way, on this trip of the tier of accommodation you want. And they're beautiful, just beautiful. But you made an important point there. If you don't want to do something, you don't have to. If you wake up in the morning and go, gosh, this is the most beautiful port town I've ever been in, and you just want to stroll and buy flowers or buy some local produce or just, you know, walk hand in hand with your hubby, you can do that. That's the greatest thing about this, is that you don't have to just, you know, have to be at a place at a certain time.
1: And as I was looking at this itinerary, you are going to hit the big cities like the Dubrovnik in Croatia and see those old historic walls. But like you said, the flowers, the coffee shops, I think people are really going to fall in love with the small coastal towns of Hvar and Split that you do have 8 to 10 hours at each port.
0: Yep. So it again, then we can do whatever, right? We can all get together and we can all go on the same tour together. Or you're like, you know what, Vicky, I don't want to go on the tour with you today. You know, I think I want to do this by myself. The other great thing about these cruising hotels, like we're talking about, is that there's all kinds of fun things that they do for you as well. There's entertainment. There's fantastic food. Oftentimes you can like grab a bicycle, some walking sticks or whatever. I just love the idea of the relaxation element of this, that you're going to be seeing these incredible, you're going to have these incredible experiences, but you won't have any stress. There's no go, go, go. It's you do you. And we're going to have a great plan. We'll have the best tour guides because Cruise and Tour always gets the best tour guides. But it will sort of be like, breathe in, exhale, enjoy. And because of a lot of times when we hit a lot of destinations, you know, I mean, you're on a time crunch, and this is a little bit, you know, kicked back by comparison.
1: Yeah. And again, like you said, everything is included. So flights, transfers, your hotel before the cruise even starts, even though this is a cruise itinerary, we still include all those things as Cruise and Tour. Also, too, once you're on board, your meals, your drinks, your gratuities, they're all covered, all just like the tours you've hosted before.
0: Absolutely. And so you don't have to worry about, oh gosh, if you want to go to a coffee shop or something, you're going to have to, you know, figure out how they tip there. I got to look it up before I go too. But generally speaking, you don't have to think about it. You just don't have to think about it. That's the greatest thing about Cruise and Tour, is that you guys take the frustration of the sort of bureaucratic administrative stuff. You take that away and you take that on as a responsibility as a company. And all we just do is sign up. And by the way, the price point on this is nuts. It's incredible. And again, you can pick your tier of accommodation. So, I mean, you know, I think there's a price point for everybody on this particular trip.
1: Yeah, and also, too, right now, Vicky, if you book before September 27th, you'll get $600 off per couple or $300 off per person, which I think just adds to the value of this trip.
0: I like discounts. All right, everyone loves coupons.
1: Me too.
0: This is a big coupon, by the way. So this, you know, the prices, I think, are based on double occupancy. And so just go to

0: Roots-tour.com. Click on my picture. You'll see it right there on the front page. But you'll save money, lots of money, if you book early. So we want as many people to pull the trigger by September 27th so you can save $300 per person. That's $600 a couple. That is a significant savings on this trip, a trip that's already at a fabulous price point. All right, I'm looking at my clock. I've got a minute left. We kick off in Greece. It's 2.5 days in Greece. If you've never been to Greece, just, I mean, honestly, for the price point of the whole trip, Brianna, you could pay that for the 2.5 days in Greece if you would go through a different company besides Cruise and Tour.
1: I also, too, want to point out Greece is one of my favorites. When you're in Athens, we get to go to the Acropolis, and we're not going in the middle of the day when it's busy and there's lots of people. We get to go in the morning. So really before the crowds hit, you kind of get more of a quieter scene at the Acropolis with Cruise and Tour. And in my opinion, that is huge when visiting destinations like this.
0: I'll tell you what, when we went with Cruise and Tour to Italy and folks got a chance to see the Sistine Chapel, they got to see it with a limited number of people. So you had time to take it in. I have been to the Acropolis in the morning to see the sun, the morning sun over the Acropolis. You will remember it for the rest of your life. And you will be there if you want to see the sun set on the Acropolis as well. The Plaka, unbelievable. You know, especially if you're Greek, you're going to love this if you haven't already been to your home country. And I say that because all the Greeks think Greece is the home country, right? But then we get on the Adriatic, we go to Montenegro, we go to Croatia for several stops, end up in Venice, Italy. And I mean, it sounds perfect to me. The reason it sounds perfect is because I so wanted this trip so badly and you guys were so generous to help me out on it.
1: I know. I have goosebumps thinking of the Acropolis in the morning because, again, I've experienced it too, and I know exactly what that feels like, and it's bringing me back.
0: 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Brianna Chandonnet, thank you so much for joining me today.
1: Bye.
0: All right, bye-bye. 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
0: Welcome back to the program. It's the Vicki McKenna Show. And let's continue to talk about the Tom Tiffany story, the plane crash story here. For those of you who were listening in my first couple of hours of my program, I apologize. The stream went down. So some of it for the folks who are listening on the radio may be a little repetitive, but still we have media that do not want to tell this story appropriately. We had the Milwaukee Journal Sentinel actually try to downplay a plane crash, for Pete's sake. Jessica McBride is standing by from Wisconsin right now. And I wanted to bring you on. Jim Pivovarczyk, your partner at Wisconsin right now, is actually a pilot. He's also a state rep. But, you know, when we saw this story, and now we know the details in this story, to not tell the incredible tale, because both those guys should be dead. All right, of what it took to keep it together, to solve the problem, is, I think, journalistic malpractice. And to try to downplay it, as the reporter did at the Milwaukee Journal Sentinel, is just, I mean, honestly, I'd bust her down to intern and make her go fetch coffee for the next 6 months for that stunt. But let's start with this story. Talk about the media. Talk about, you know, this is just an incredible tale that, politics or no politics, needs to be told. It's quite something.
1: Right. And so this reporter basically saying, oh, it was only 30 feet or whatever. And then she actually has contradictory tweets on that, you know, where people challenge her, well, what do you mean by only? And she kind of said something like, well, I didn't think it was that, you know, that grave or the gravity was less because, and then she kind of switched it to, oh no, that's not what I meant at all. You know, trying to bail herself out of her initial reaction. But now switching to, you know, you mentioned that Jim Pivovarczyk's the pilot. And so, you know, he called me and he said, you know, the media are not appreciating how grave the situation really is. And he did praise Lenny Bolt, you know, the pilot, who's a very well-known figure in Republican politics, by the way, up north. And Jim praised him and said, you know, thank goodness that he had the expertise, these former Air Force, to understand that, you know, you don't try to land with the landing gear down. Jim confirmed what Tom Tiffany said at his press conference, where, you know, Tom said, if Lenny hadn't known to pull the landing gear up, the plane could have cartwheeled. Like, it could have flipped upside down. And I want people to appreciate, like, how horrific that situation could have been, where, you know, we could have all woken up in the morning to the news that Tom Tiffany was missing. You know, if it had flipped upside down, they couldn't get out. Some horrific situation like that. And so I like how you put it, that here are two men, very common sense people, and they worked the problem. They didn't let fear consume them or emotion take over. You know, they worked the problem. Lenny did the right thing in how he landed it with great expertise. Then they worked the problem about how to get off the plane and where to go and, you know, find a phone in order to call 911 and all of this. This could have been so much worse. Thank goodness, right?
0: It was two men who never lost their heads. And imagine this now. So, you know, I was talking to Brian Schimming for the chair of the RPW a little earlier. He had a chance to talk to, I think, Lenny, the pilot. And the words to Tom Tiffany were, we're going down. We're going down. Jessica, imagine sitting in a plane.
1: Yeah.
0: And your pilot awful. Looks at you and says, tighten your seatbelt. We are going down. And where are you going down? You're going down over a body of water. You know, thank God, by the way. So everyone understands they were on their way into the airport. I don't know if it's the Wausau Airport or Mosinee. I'm not sure if they're the same airports, but they were on their way to the airport. Hence the, you know, coming down and the landing gear being down. They got a ditch into the water. They're going in at 70 miles an hour. You've got the pilot saying, we're going down calmly. We're going down. Tighten your seatbelt. We're going down. Pulls up the landing gear because he's an expert, because he knows what he's doing, and they hit the water. Now the plane starts sinking. And, I, you know, this Journal Sentinel reporter saying, well, it's only 30 feet. Oh, I don't know, dear. Do you think you'd be able to do okay sinking in a plane at only 30 feet? I mean, I used to scuba dive, and I like to scuba dive at 20 feet. And I'd look up, and it looked like a pretty good distance, just 20 feet to the surface. I mean, what a dumb thing to say, right? I mean, seriously, I'd bust her. I'd make her an intern for 6 months. I would. I'd make her fetch coffee. And I'd make her basically become an editor, a copywriter, something minor, you know? And so now Tom's got a head injury because he smacks his head. I don't know what he smacked it on. 12 stitches. These guys got to figure out how to get out of the plane. It's going down pretty fast. It's dark. He couldn't see the water because it was dark. All right. Now you got to figure out where you're going. Thank goodness they swam 150 feet to a sandbar and were able to gather their wits and call 911 and then direct the rescuers to their location. And the CDC says 90% of people die in the water 30 feet or less from safety. Thank God. I mean,
1: These are two men who are clearly really, really good in a crisis, right? And that's exactly the kind of person, frankly, I want as a governor. Someone who's calm, you know, cool-headed. They work problems logically from, you know, beginning to end, and they stay calm. Like, they're good in a crisis. I mean, it's kind of, I think this tragedy showed something essential about Tom Tiffany's character. And it came out even more so in the press conference. And, you know, he talked about in the press conference how he stayed calm during the moment of this situation and that he
18: had confidence in the, you know, the expertise as a pilot of Lenny Bolts and all of this. And he discussed that, that they were even joking at the time they were trying to work the problem to add some levity to it and just get through it. But then you could see in the press conference it kind of caught up to him, and all of a sudden it hit him, you know, sideways, I think, in the press conference, like, oh my goodness, like, I could have died in this. Lenny could have died in this. And we all saw the press conference, I think, where he, you know, broke down and was almost in tears. His eyes got teary-eyed. What I would say about that part is I really think it did show another essential piece to Tom's character that has not been seen by the public until this moment, which is that he's a really likable person. Like, he's a nice man. He's got this warmer side to him. You certainly have seen it in the past when he talks about his wife and his kids, like that warm side of him comes out. And I think that's a really authentic part of who Tom Tiffany is. Like, I've met him in real life. I've seen him speak. He's a genuinely good person. The Democrats want to paint him as this angry, negative, toxic guy. And I really don't think that's who Tom is. So I liked the fact that that part of him came out publicly in that press conference.
0: Yeah, and it wasn't, you know, out of control, but it was, you know, it suddenly, I think you're right, it caught up to him. And he's thinking, I might not have ever seen my wife again. I might not have ever seen my kids again. I might not have ever seen it. Len might not have ever seen his family again. What I also loved about the press conference is that it was almost like he couldn't wait to say thank you. And that was another thing. Everybody should, if you didn't get a chance to see the press conference, it was almost like I got to say thank you. And then thanks, everyone. Thanks, Len. Thanks, the emergency responders. Thanks, the folks at the hospital, the nurses, the doctors, everyone. Could not wait to express gratitude. These are qualities you don't see in politics. You just flatly don't. Solve the problem. I think he should adopt that as his new campaign slogan, by the way. Solve the problem. I trained with a guy all weekend long, firearms, and his favorite phrase is solve the problem, because not solving the problem means you die. Now, solve the problem, Tom, and Len, solve the problem. Imagine if the problem's just policy, not life or death. Imagine if the problem is fiscal. You know, when someone is oriented to calmly breaking down a problem into its pieces and solving the problem, you know, you want that in a leader and someone who can do it without losing his head and someone who can do it with gratitude to the people who help him.
18: And there are situations where, you know, like this, where it just ended incredibly tragically. You know, Paul Wellstone, the senator from Minnesota, died in a plane crash a number of years ago. There's a famous incident with a congressman named Hale Boggs decades ago where his plane vanished over Alaska. I'm not sure they ever found that one. There was a governor, Mel Carnahan, who died in a plane crash. Like, these things can end differently. And so for anybody to downplay the gravity of this is just inexcusable. And it's not just this one reporter. You know, on all of the mainstream media comment threads, I saw a number of people on the left making fun of Tom Tiffany, downplaying the seriousness of this, saying ridiculous comments about it being staged or bringing up Trump, just insane things, incredibly vile. I mean, there were other people that struck the right tone on the left. I think David Crowley struck the right tone, for example. But the same kinds of people that are mocking the death of Charlie Kirk, or who think it's okay that his statue in memorial to him was just defaced the other day, these same kinds of ghouls came on all these threads, and there were more than just a handful.
0: I agree. I saw them too. Nobody terrible. Stages a plane crash. Let's see. Everybody raise your hand. Everyone raise your hand. Who wants to land at night in cold water when you cannot see where you are, with a plane being submerged, with your head being smacked on a dash or something like that, and a gash that required 12 stitches opening up over your right eye? And do you want that experience? You want the pilot sitting next to you to say, we're going down. Raise your hand high if only 30 feet is going to make you feel better about that.
18: You might feel worse about that. 30 feet, you know, you know, the plane could hit rocks or something. I mean, who knows?
0: You're not coming out. When you're that disoriented, You don't know what up, what's up, what's down. And thank God nobody was unconscious is all I can say, because unconsciousness is something that can very easily lead to drowning. So shame on people for the way that the appalling way. You want to think it's just trolls, but it's not. This is how these people are. If Tom Tiffany had died, they would have been like, yay, because it would have screwed the Republicans and it would have helped David Crowley. Having Tom Tiffany or Len Bolts or whoever dead, that would have been a bonus for some of these people in their minds. Jessica, I wish I had a bit more time, but I want people to go check out the article, particularly Jim Pivovarczyk's comments, because Jim is a pilot. And so his perspective is unique. But thanks very much for jumping on today.
18: Thank you, Vicki.
0: Good to have you on the program. Jessica McBride, Wisconsin Right Now, and we'll take a quick break.
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0: Welcome back to the program. It's the Vicki McKenna Show. And I have Janelle Branchen, former state rep Janelle Branchen. She's also with the Republican Women of Waukesha County as well. It's a great organization. I hope I didn't mess up the name because I'm trying to think of the acronym. But anyway, great organization, the ladies organization in Waukesha County. But it's in your capacity as an investigator of election fraud, a victim of attempted election fraud, and someone who has done an enormous amount of research on your own, has been paying attention to talk about the latest, Janelle, and the latest, the latest sternly worded letter coming from the Wisconsin Elections Commission, this time to the city of Green Bay, over their clerk's multiple mistakes made in printing double ballots and mailing out extra ballots, in not keeping any kind of meaningful records. She'd been accused of violating election law by providing what amounted to a political one sheet on a referendum question. I mean, we could go on. She is the person largely responsible for letting Michael Spitzer Rubenstein insinuate himself in election security, who is a Democratic operative during the 2020 elections. She got a sternly worded letter, Janelle. Do we do nothing with the WEC here?
1: Well, that becomes the issue, Vicki, right? Thanks for having me on. Is there a downside to cheating, or is there a downside in the state of Wisconsin to these issues? And I would say if you want change, you better darn well make sure you go to the polls. Celestine Jeffries, this is not her first rodeo. And I think some of the clerks, the municipal clerks who do run elections and who are constitutional officers, should really pay attention. You know, this is not her first rodeo. She has an observer lawsuit for disorderly conduct. She tried to tell an observer, said, hey, you can't hand in multiple ballots. And she went after this observer, and it was thrown out of court. And the judge said it was the most horrible case of retaliation for an observer just saying, hey, you can't hand in multiple ballots. She got also was part of the microphones that we saw. They allowed microphones in the clerk's office. In 2024, she did nothing to remove people who were not that were same day registrants that were not verified by an address. And so here we have a situation again where we have double ballots being given out in April and then coming up for the primary. How much more do Republicans need to take? And it is, as you, this 29-page report that came from the Wisconsin Election Commission says, within 30 days, the Republican Party and this individual who was good enough to put her name on it as the complaint now has a chance to go pursue criminal charges.
8: And that would be something that I would hope the Republican Party would want to finally send a message to clerks who don't follow the law. And again, Vicki, we've had this problem now, Milwaukee, Madison, and Green Bay. How much more do people have to endure?
0: You had in Milwaukee, of course, the woman in that sent you fake ballots in other people's names, requested them illegally, military ballots. We had the Madison clerk, either, you know, by deliberate indifference, deliberate fraud, or complete incompetence, had double mailed out ballots, had failed to count ballots. These are the biggest population bases in Wisconsin. And then Celestine Jeffries, as you detailed there, that 29-page report does nothing. There's nothing actionable in that 29-page report. You should have done X, Y, and Z. We're not going to do anything to force change. There's no force change. So she got to retire. She got to leave on her own. Maybe she had to leave a year or two earlier than she would have liked to for her last year of pension contributions, but she's going to be fine. And it almost seems like they timed it so that it could coincide with a retirement, Janelle, rather than do anything that would force firing this woman. But nobody gets fired. Nobody gets fired. They get to leave. They don't get fired. They get to leave on their own accord, with the single exception of Milwaukee.
8: Well, and I think that becomes the issue, right, Vicki? We want fair elections. And how many times have we been told, you know, these things aren't true? But it's the little violations, that the postcards of people who don't have real addresses still left on the voter list, the ability to hand out multiple ballots. And again, from this report, it's still not sure that those are the correct numbers. They're not sure how many double ballots actually did go out. And I think the complaint is hilarious. This was their excuse. Everybody hold on to their pants here. It's okay because they didn't count the double ballots. They just sent double ballots out. So, I mean, the ridiculousness of the process. Hey, it's okay, everybody. I know we sent out two ballots to homes, but hey, we never counted those two.
0: Who told them they didn't count the double ballots? But, you know, Green Bay said we didn't count the double ballots, just like Madison. We didn't count the double ballots. We are relying, WEC was fine to rely on the word of the places that made the errors in the first place. And back to Milwaukee for a sec, the woman I was talking about who sent you the ballot, she's gone. She was criminally charged. The new person overseeing the Milwaukee Elections Commission, you just had yet another snafu during the August primary. And oops, they not a sternly worded letter. They got a thank you note. The Milwaukee Elections Commission got a thank you. Thank you for being willing to do what the law demands that you do. It's so ridiculous. So we got DOJ here, right? Everyone's excited about this, Janelle. We got the Department of Justice. Wisconsin's on the list of 9 states that's going to have DOJ oversight going into the election. Well, what does that mean? What does that mean? Functionally, what does that look like to help us make sure that things are going to go okay on November 3rd? And the answer is, it doesn't mean anything. It doesn't help us. We don't have, there's nothing functionally different after all these WEC and quote reports and investigations and letters and what, nothing's changed. DOJ here, all they're doing is trying to get data information for a case that may or may not be made later.
8: I'm going to disagree with you, Vicki, on that one. I think that DOJ has made it clear that they want to have legitimate mailing addresses, and that's why they were trying to use USPS process, but more importantly, to make sure that ballots were only being mailed to U.S. citizens. And that is another problem that we have with Wisconsin Election Commission, that they have refused to hand over the information from their voter list to let the feds investigate who is and who is not getting a ballot. And that is a huge question as we go in to this fall election. I give the Trump administration some credit for the fact that they are trying to bring this to a head. And ultimately, it's very clear in the election code that somebody who's not a citizen doesn't get a ballot, and not mailing them a ballot is a step forward, because at this point, we don't have a process. So we're going to have to rely on the feds for some help for this.
0: Well, the feds can't stop it before November. That's my point. I'm happy for the investigation. I want to see them investigate people. I want to see people go to prison, maybe, if they have been systematically cheating. But I'm just, my
8: Megan
0: point is...
8: Wolf,
0: go ahead.
8: Gives out ballots to non-citizens. That's a crime.
0: Megan Wolf will say, I'm just giving out ballots to people who are requesting them, who have legitimate addresses, who are registered to vote in Wisconsin. If Megan Wolf gives out a ballot to an illegal alien, but Megan Wolf doesn't know it's an illegal alien, that's going to be her claim. And I guarantee you the media will take up her call if anybody tries to charge her with voter fraud or something like that. But you're right. But her excuse will be, well, I didn't know. And why wouldn't she know? The reason she wouldn't know is because Josh Call and herself will not use the DHS save database. And with the feds here saying we want the information, they're saying, well, we're not going to give it to you. We're just not giving it to you. And so what's the downside for Megan Wolf to not budge? What's the downside for Josh Call to not budge? Media attention? They're not getting any of that. Are they going to get fired? Probably not. Josh Call, maybe Eric Toney can fire him. Voters can fire Josh Call and hire Eric Toney instead. But there's a lot of noise, I guess, is what my complaint is. And we get excited about things that we think are going to fix the problem. And they really aren't there and designed to fix the problem.
8: Well, but it is very clear that the non-citizen issue is now moved to the head of the class. And I think it's important that if Megan's claim, even though the Department of Transportation clearly knows who's a citizen and who's not, and is not sharing that information, much like we have with the SNAP issues, this is our chance to make some fixes on fraud, on people who shouldn't be getting ballots, and to clear up our data files, because that translates to people not having to pay so much in taxes. This is
0: like the ACLU, League of Women Voters, et cetera, called All Voting is Local. And they are now in the process of attempting to train clerks on how to manage and how to execute elections. Correct me if I'm wrong, Janelle, that violates the constitutional amendment banning Zuckerbucks, because that is functionally Zuckerbucks right there.
8: It clearly does. And I give Mark a whole lot of credit for it, and the whistleblowers who step forward, because at the end of the day, we cannot have these NGOs. And no, this cannot continue. We cannot have NGOs insert themselves into our elections in the state of Wisconsin. That is fraud now.
0: Yeah, on its face. On its face, this claim, and this is the claim that was made directly to Mark. I'm a city clerk in Wisconsin, and was sent an email to attend a training conference put on by All Voting is Local. All expenses paid, lodging, food, mileage reimbursement, no registration fee. Training focuses on helping municipal clerks prepare for the November election and address the safety, security, and election administration challenges. All Voting is Local has no clue on what Wisconsin election administration looks like. The people who know are the clerks. The people who should be training people are the clerks. So everyone needs to call their clerk and say, are you going to these conferences? Because if you are, you're in violation of the Wisconsin Constitution.
8: It is. I would have appreciated the municipal clerks putting out a statement on this. This would have been a great opportunity for them to shine, and or our county clerks to remind people and remind their members of what their jobs and their titles are.
0: Amen. Janelle Branchen, thanks very much for coming on the program today. As always, it's great to have you.
8: Always a pleasure. Make sure you vote if you want the change.
0: And we'll take a break on the Vicki McKenna Show. I will be right back.
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0: That is it for me on the program this afternoon. I've got a special treat on tomorrow's program. Dr. Robert Malone is going to join me on the program. 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

A near miraculous rescue from Lake Wausau for Republican gubernatorial nominee Tom Tiffany as he recounts his harrowing ordeal, something that a Milwaukee Journal Sentinel reporter didn't think was all that impressive. President Trump weighs in on the great AI debate. There is no debate. The Packers suck right now.

0: identity consultant for prison inmates. We'll get to that story in just a second. 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Look, we know you've got a 20-minute, half-hour commute. Maybe you're listening to me at the office for the last couple of hours, hour or so, that you're at work. If you miss a single second, you are going to miss some exclusive stories. You're going to miss me complaining about the Packers. Okay, you could probably hear your uncle after like 8 beers as the Packers were blowing that game. We had a big party at my in-laws for my son's birthday yesterday, and boy, oh boy. All I'm saying, as a Green Bay Packers owner, heads are going to roll. Yes, I do. I do have the stock. So just in case you think I'm a fair weather fan, I am a lifelong Packers fan. The Packers are in my blood, but this is starting to get ridiculous. And no, not all of the blame can be placed at the feet of Matt LaFleur. But something is seriously not working. I made my position very clear. I thought they should have moved in a different direction after last season. But we're back, and we're going to try it all again. All right. Tom Tiffany, cheating death, for those who miss it, is a major, major international story just because of how unbelievable it is. Saturday night at about 8:45-ish, PM, Tiffany is coming back from a Lincoln Day dinner. He, along with pilot Leonard Boltz, a 73-year-old man who also serves as the Langlade County GOP chairman. He is apparently a very, very skilled pilot. They're flying a Beechcraft K-35 Bonanza. It's a 4-seat single-engine plane. It suddenly lost power on their final approach to the Wausau downtown airport. And Boltz told Tiffany, buckle your seatbelt, we're going down. About 10 seconds later, not a minute, not 30 seconds, put on your seatbelt, brace for impact, we're going down. They hit Lake Wausau about 10 seconds later. Boltz has the presence of mind to retract the landing gear right before impact. During a press conference yesterday evening, Tiffany said that saved the plane from cartwheeling and very likely saved the two men's lives. Now, the aircraft started to submerge. Boltz called 911. They climb onto the sinking plane. They're sitting there for about 10 minutes. Then they say, okay, this thing is going to be submerged. We think we can make it to a sandbar. They have to swim about 100, 150 feet. It's fortunately shallow water. Wausau Fire Department rescue crews reach them by about 9:05. They go to the Aspirus Wausau Hospital. Both miraculously suffered only minor injuries. Tiffany said he needed just 12 stitches above his right eye after he hit his head on the dashboard. I believe Boltz needed 4 stitches. Both were treated and released from the hospital. And Tiffany gave a remarkable emotional press conference last night.
1: Quite a day, and just grateful for the Lord for sparing us to see another day.
0: Federal Aviation Administration is now investigating. The National Transportation Safety Board says it is going to wait for the FAA's investigation to either conclude or at least get underway. It is also going to investigate at some point. Still no word on what exactly caused that power outage. It was, again, nearly miraculous. People don't often survive when you have a small plane crash. Tiffany, in that press conference, as he was starting to describe

0: his injuries, got emotional because it was almost as though he had had his adrenaline just pumping for 24 hours. When he gets to the hospital, I mean, I couldn't even imagine cheating death like that. Then you go to the hospital and you're so amped up. You don't have time to think about what would have happened if you were killed. And he got emotional while recounting his injuries. He starts talking about Len Boltz's injuries and then his own. And you can hear him get choked up as he thanks God, as he thanks the first responders. As he finally, I think, realizes, and he actually makes reference to this, he finally realizes just what happened. It finally sinks in. And it was just such a human moment.
1: He had 4 stitches, I believe, in one of his bones. That was the extent of his injuries. I have 12 stitches up in my eyebrow. But other than that, just a few scratches. And we are just really fortunate. We're really fortunate that God is looking after us last night. And we're also really fortunate that the first responders, those behind me, the fire department, the sheriff's department, as well as the city of Wausau police for their quick response. We're really fortunate for what they did. And I can't thank them enough for helping us in this situation. I have to say that the gravity of this is probably just hitting me at this point, because we were making jokes every step of the way last night, though we knew it was a serious situation. And but we tried to keep it light through the whole thing, and we're just really fortunate that we had a skilled pilot who knew what he's doing as we were going down after we lost power. And just really fortunate he knew what he was doing.
0: We will have much more on this. Tiffany is going to tell his story. First interview goes to Sean Hannity on Fox News tonight. We hope to speak with Tom later in the week. I was talking with members of his campaign team and said, look, I reached out yesterday. I reached out to Tom and just said, I said a prayer of thanksgiving, because I woke up to about 40 texts, about 30 news alerts. And I thought I'd get up pretty early in the morning. I unfortunately went to bed, I guess, a little bit too early, or I would have been up late to see that news. But we are hoping to talk with Tom later on in the week. But I said, look, the most important thing, just get, I don't want to say get over what happened. Yes, the professional, the guy who talks for a living, is sort of at a loss for it. What I'm saying is you have to work through it. It's not just the physical scars. And I do want to compliment Tom Tiffany. They say chicks dig scars. That is a gnarly scar over his right eye. Chicks are going to dig that. You also have to be careful, because already you had a Milwaukee Journal Sentinel reporter named Hope Carnop tweeting out, well, it wasn't that impressive. Lake Wausau is just 30 feet deep at its deepest, and the average depth is 7 feet. Yeah, unless he's Victor Wembanyama, he's not going to be able to walk to safety. And, oh yeah, his plane just crashed. We'll get into all of this coming up, most likely in the 4 o'clock hour. Boy, oh boy. And of course, you had some of the usual suspects, just randos on the political left. David Crowley sent he apparently called Tom or texted Tom and reached out and just said, hey, man, I am so glad you're okay. Democrats have been able to behave themselves, something they couldn't do on the first anniversary of Charlie Kirk's death. So I guess we should probably be thankful for that. All right. Huge exclusive here on the Dan O'Donnell Show. The Wisconsin Department of Corrections has spent more than $1.1 million on a gender identity consultant for prison inmates. We obtained years of records of payments from the DOC to Cynthia S. Osborne. She's a retired assistant professor at Johns Hopkins University. She has been paid, are you ready for this? An average of $105,000 per year for consulting work with the DOC since it first began contracting with her in 2015. Payments to her increased dramatically during the Evers administration, as you would imagine they would. The DOC has paid her $785,000 since 2019. In 2016 and 2018, the state records that we reviewed show the DOC, or excuse me, the Department of Health Services made four payments to Osborne, totaling $39,905. In total, the state of Wisconsin, you, me, all of us, over the past 11 years, have paid Cynthia Osborne, gender identity consultant for prison inmates, $1,201,326.52. In 2019, the first year the Evers administration had control over the DOC, it paid her $149,000, the single biggest one-year payment since she began contracting with the agency a decade plus ago. In 2021, DOC paid her $139,000 and the following year made two payments to her totaling $132,606. So you can see as soon as the Evers administration takes over, the program that, yes, was started under the Walker administration's DOC, which was always something of a rogue agency, which was always a dysfunctional, problematic agency, the payments dramatically increased. While she was averaging under $100,000 in consulting fees during the Walker administration, she all of a sudden gets bumped up to $130,000, $140,000 a year. In the first 4 years of the Evers administration, Tony Evers' first term, the DOC paid Osborne nearly $500,000. That's roughly 45% of her total compensation from the agency. Now, we reviewed all of the payments to her. They identify them as for such things as, quote, gender identity services, gender identity disorder consulting, gender identity consultant, and the like, although it is totally unclear what specific consulting services Osborne provided. The Department of Corrections has not yet responded to a request for comment on the payments to Osborne, what they were for, why she was getting paid so much, and whether she was incurring further expenses by consulting with these inmates, many of whom, and we will provide evidence of this coming up in the next segment, will pretend to be transgender in order to get transferred to women's prisons so that they can have a population of potential victims to sexually assault. We will continue with a big, big exclusive. You are paying more than $1 million to help prison inmates transition. 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It's conservative thought, not just talk.
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1: We will have much more throughout the show on the daring rescue of Tom Tiffany. I can tell the libs are already trying to minimize this. I mean, you had a truly hackish Milwaukee Journal Sentinel reporter try to do that yesterday morning. She deleted the tweet after I called attention to it. It very, very quickly went mega viral in conservative circles that the politics reporter for the Milwaukee Journal Sentinel was very obviously trying to minimize a freaking plane crash that almost killed the Republican nominee for governor. We will get to that throughout the show. First, big exclusive story here on the Dan O'Donnell Show. We are just breaking now. The Wisconsin Department of Corrections has paid more than $1.1 million to a gender identity consultant from Maine. She is not even from Wisconsin. In fact, early on, when the DOC was paying her an average of $105,000 per year, they were paying a significant amount of money in transportation expenses. What she was doing, near as we've been able to piece together, is every time an inmate in the Wisconsin prison system claims to be transgender, she is consulting instead of just going with, there is a protocol that the DOC follows, instead of just going with local doctors, local psychologists and psychiatrists, you have got this retired professor at Johns Hopkins University, and her curriculum vitae suggests that she is going to say every single time, yes, I do believe that this violent rapist is actually transgender, and we should put him in the women's prison. Total of $1.2 million paid to Cynthia Osborne. The Department of Health Services, about 10 years ago, made a couple of big one-time payments, $30,000, $40,000. But under the Evers administration, starting in 2019, the Department of Corrections has paid her an average of about $130,000 per year. For what? We're not entirely sure. The payments are logged in state records as for gender identity consulting, gender identity disorder consulting, gender identity services, and gender identity consultant. In 2011, the DOC adopted a policy that requires all of its prisons to provide specific accommodations and case-by-case housing for inmates who say they're transgender or they have some sort of intersex condition. It is not automatic, and this is where the gender identity consultant comes in. The Division of Adult Institutions Policy, which was last updated to take effect this past June 29th, allows inmates to self-identify as transgender, either at intake, where they're first brought to the prison to start serving their sentence, or at a later date during their sentence. If an inmate does say they're transgender, then the prison staff must immediately notify the DOC's psychological services. Then there is a determination whether the inmate actually has gender dysphoria. If the inmate does, DOC must, and this is according to the DOC's procedures, provide underwear matching the inmate's desired gender, clothing that matches the inmate's physical characteristics, as well as makeup, hair removal products, and separate showers. If inmates are taking cross-gender hormones, or if they have secondary sex characteristics, and because I know there are a lot of school kids in the car listening to me right now, I'm not going to get into depth on that. If that is something that they have, multiple parts, shall we say, they must shower separately. Health staff are required to use their requested pronouns in all official records. Other prison staff members can do so at their own discretion. So if all of a sudden Jeffrey Dahmer starts identifying as Jessica Dahmer, the health staff that is treating Jessica must use she, her pronouns, whereas the general guards and other prison staff, the warden, I'm not even sure if the DOC calls prison wardens anymore. Heck, in David Crowley's Milwaukee County, the jail inmates are actually called guests or residents. But the wardens, the guards, they can use male pronouns if they desire. Housing decisions, i.e. whether you're transferred to, say, Tachita, the women's prison here in Wisconsin, those are made on a case-by-case basis. DOC officials are required to weigh inmate safety and security against, are you ready for this, the inmates' own views. That is specifically in Division of Adult Institutions Policy 500.70.27. The policy's title, Transgender Management and Care. It was first enacted in December of 2011, and it has been updated multiple times, most recently on June 29th. So if an inmate says, man, I feel like a woman, and he's not singing along to Shania Twain, then he can actually go to the women's prison. This potentially can become a big problem because, as we'll see, a significant percentage of Wisconsin's prison inmates who identify as transgender, and there are way more than you would think, more than half of them have sexual assault convictions on their record. So if the inmate and the gender identity consultant, Cynthia Osborne, remember, who makes, in some years, she made more than the governor of the state of Wisconsin, if you can believe that, for consulting inmates on transgender issues and presumably helping this psychological staff get the inmate to their desired housing location. The inmate's own views. So do we ask the Fox if in its views, it would really, really, really like to be in the hen house instead of out in the woods? No. But according to this policy, one that is costing for one consultant alone, by the way, and we are going to have follow-up reports on other gender identity-related expenses, we are paying $1.1 million to potentially put sexual assault convicts, not suspects, people who have gone to prison for sexual assault into a women's prison where they can assault more women. Housing decisions are always made on a case-by-case basis, with the gender identity consultant serving on a board that helps make this determination. So too is medical treatment, including gender reassignment surgery, which taxpayers can be forced to pay for. DOC officials are required to weigh inmate safety, again, as well as the inmate's own views. This can also include hormone therapy, psychiatric care. Now, how many transgender inmates are actually in the Wisconsin prison system? Nobody knows. But under the Prison Rape Elimination Act, or PREA, every prison system needs to do a full audit of sexual assault statistics. So what we do know is that the total number of self-identified transgender female persons, that is, biological males who identify as female, it might surprise you to learn that there aren't a whole lot of women in the women's prison who are clamoring to identify as males and get transferred to the men's prisons. The total number as of this audit was 188. Of those, 25 had been asked to be considered for transfer to a women's facility. 3 had been placed in a women's facility. Now, the Heritage Foundation in 2022 made a public records request for transgender inmates in the Department of Corrections care. The response to that public information request, which, of course, didn't come for a full year, which has been the standard of the Evers administration, to hide information that they just do not want getting out to the public. They delay for a full year. In March of 2023, the Heritage Foundation, on its website Daily Signal, reported that the number of trans-identifying biological males was 161. Here is where things get real interesting. More than 50% of them, 81 of the 161 trans-identifying inmates, 81, had been convicted of sexual assault at least once. That percentage is so significantly above the general prison population that it suggests that some or even most or even nearly all of the male inmates who identify as transgender are doing so to have access to potential female victims in women's prisons. Now, what is also very interesting is that it's not just trans individuals who are victimizers in potential prison rapes. They are also disproportionately the victims of sexual assault by fellow inmates. Once again, under PREA, this statute that looks to crack down on prison rapes, the Justice Department's Bureau of Justice Statistics found that approximately 40% of all inmates who identify as transgender across the nation have been sexually assaulted while in prison. That is a figure up to 10 times higher than prisoners in the general population. Meaning there is significant risk here to just allowing the sexual expression in a place with, by definition, the most dangerous people in a given area. Not only that, we have data from across the Western world that shows that prisoners are clearly abusing this idea that anybody can just change their gender willy-nilly to get access to female inmates that they can then potentially sexually assault. In England and Wales, Ministry of Justice figures show that between 50 and 62% of all prisoners who are legally and biologically male but identify as women have sexual offense convictions. The general prison population that has sexual assault convictions, remember, 50 to 62% of trans-identifying inmates, 50 to 62%. General population, 17%. Clearly, there is something going on here. Federal research in Canada found that nearly all gender diverse prisoners, that's the language they use, gender diverse prisoners with sexual offense histories committed those crimes before identifying as transgender, and most victims were female. Researchers who have examined the Canadian and UK data say the offending profile of this group more closely tracks male crime patterns than female ones. What that means is that the victimizers, the criminals, the sexual assault convicts, they're still committing male crimes, right? They're not actually women. They are still hardened rapists who, if given the chance, will rape again behind bars. Not only that, we have multiple documented instances just in the past couple of years. Canadian government acknowledging that at least two trans-identified male inmates faced sexual assault charges after they were moved into women's prisons. California, biological male housed at a women's prison named Tremaine Dion Carroll was charged with forcible rape of a fellow inmate. In Maine, multiple female inmates came forward to allege sexual harassment and unwanted sexual contact by a transferred male inmate who identified as transgender. This is not just an example of government waste, ladies and gentlemen. This is an honest-to-God scandal in which your taxpayer money, to the tune of $1.1 million plus, is going to a researcher, is going to a consultant who is helping to get biological males, admittedly a very small number now, but a group that includes very obviously a significant percentage of sexual assault convicts, of rapists, of people who would be very likely to victimize an incredibly vulnerable population. It's not like these women can really go anywhere to get away from the biological males suddenly thrown in with them who are looking to rape them. This is a safety issue. This is an honest-to-God scandal. Once again, the Department of Corrections has refused to answer my questions. I started researching this story early last week. I put out a request for comment, I believe, last Tuesday. It has been nearly a week, and the Department of Corrections has nothing to say about why it needs to contract with a researcher from Maine, nobody from Wisconsin, nobody that is already on staff as, say, a psychologist. Why do we need someone whose writings indicate that they are very likely to say, yes, this inmate is transgender. Yes, this inmate does need taxpayer-funded surgery. And worst yet, this inmate does need to be transferred to a women's facility. You can read this entire story, links to all of our research, at the Heartland Post, heartlandpost.com. It is our new digital web initiative. It is an exclusive story. We broke it there. We break it here on the Dan O'Donnell Show, and we will be back with more in just a second. Does where a company's...
2: Madison.
3: Another Wisconsin law enforcement agency is ending its use of Flock cameras. De Pere Police, citing concerns over data integrity and public trust. The department says Flock violated agreements by disclosing data without authorization, including offering to sell up to 5 years of traffic analytics. A man's dead after a weekend drowning at Governor Dodge State Park. The Iowa County Sheriff's Office says 25-year-old Jordan Allen of Milton went under the water while snorkeling Saturday. Family members and bystanders tried life-saving efforts, but Allen could not be revived. Diesel's never been more expensive in Wisconsin than it is today. AAA says the statewide averaged $6.06 a gallon. That's a dime higher than yesterday and 32 cents more than this time a week ago. Diesel prices are at a record high across the U.S. today. I'm Trent Rice.
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1: It's Dan O'Donnell with News Talk 1310 WIBA here in Madison. 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
12: 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Heroes like U.S. Army Sergeant William Bernard McKenna, exposed to burn pits. McKenna later died from T-cell lymphoma, leaving his wife, Dina, and two daughters. 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
1: Talk. His press conference was truly remarkable yesterday afternoon. And I know a lot of people were probably watching NFL football. The Bears can score 59 points, for goodness sakes. The Packers can't beat up on the Minnesota Vikings and their backup quarterback, although I am a lot higher on Carson Wentz than most people, probably because he led me to a fantasy football championship back in like 2017. Interesting stat on him. He is the only player in NFL history to start in six consecutive seasons for six different teams. You talk about the definition of a journeyman quarterback. The Packers made him look like Patrick Mahomes, or at the very least 2017 Carson Wentz, where he very nearly won the MVP. It probably would have if he didn't get hurt, and it just destroyed his athleticism. He was sort of like the NFL's Jabari Parker, more like an RG3. The athleticism was just incredible. And then when he came back, he just wasn't the same player. But he's been able to make a very, very good career as obviously a very capable backup for six different teams in the past 6 years. He's had to start, and he's played okay enough to keep getting jobs as a backup quarterback. In the 5 o'clock hour, we will get into the Packers debacle. But don't worry, don't worry. We are going to end on an incredibly high note. If you missed it, a 102-year-old veteran singing God Bless America on 9/11 at the Milwaukee Brewers game, if it does not give you chills or move you to near tears, you need to check your pulse, ladies and gentlemen. All that is coming up here on the Dan O'Donnell Show. We are, however, breaking a big story this hour. The Department of Corrections has paid more than $1.1 million to Cynthia S. Osborne. She's a gender identity consultant. And she has apparently, for the past 11 or 12 years, been working with a team of psychologists at the DOC whenever an inmate says that they're transgender. If you take a look at some of her works, if you take a look at what it is that she has been writing, it is very clear over the last 10 years that she is somebody who is leading the charge on getting male inmates to women's prisons. She, along with a number of other authors, 2016, Male Prison Inmates with Gender Dysphoria, When is Sex Reassignment Surgery Appropriate? A group model for the treatment of problematic internet-related sexual behaviors. So when David Crowley's Tablets for Inmates results in a transgender inmate sexting a female prisoner or someone on the outside, you call in Cynthia Osborne. $1.1 million isn't going necessarily just to Cynthia Osborne. And I guess you have got to give her credit that she is able to make a lot of money suckering governments into paying her $100,000 per year. Oh, I forgot about this. Johns Hopkins, where she taught for many years. Split gender identity, problem or solution. Proposed parameters for addressing the gender dysphoric patient. That is a lot of medical gobbledygook. The abstract of that is basically, yeah, you should always just sort of defer to them when they say that they're transgender. Not only that, in a number of different cases over the past 15 to 20 years, Cynthia Osborne has been the expert witness so that convicted killers, in one case in Massachusetts, a man who killed his wife was allowed to get sex reassignment surgery based in part, at least, on Cynthia Osborne's testimony. This was a very prominent federal case in the past 15 years. All right, we're going to step aside for a break here on the Dan O'Donnell Show. Here we go. Here's another. I forgot about this. Her curriculum vitae is just all over the place. You got to sort of piece it together. Sex reassignment surgery in a correctional setting. Here's her finding. Withholding sex reassignment surgery for gender identity disorder did not constitute inadequate medical care and deliberate indifference to an inmate's serious medical needs. We'll have much more when the Dan O'Donnell Show returns.
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Up in just a second, we will get into exactly what happened in Tom Tiffany's emergency landing. He is going to be a guest and I believe do an extended interview with Sean Hannity tonight after his plane went down in Lake Wausau. Hear Tom in his own words, and we're going to play an extended segment from this press conference because it's so important to hear in the man's own words, because I am willing to wager, ladies and gentlemen, that very, very shortly, you are not going to hear about this story at all. Why? Well, we'll get to that in just a second. You want to join the Dan O'Donnell Show, Carpetland USA, Flooring Center, Talk

0: zealous anti-fraud person in the entire administration. We are going to suspend 870,000 people permanently, people who defrauded the government over the last couple of years, the last couple of decades. We're going to make it impossible for them to get loans from the federal government.
1: Vice President Vance said, if you screwed the American taxpayer, the federal government is now going to say you're cut off. No more. It is a brand new policy change. Now, why wasn't this implemented in 4 years under the Biden administration? Well, because there was a certain amount of tolerance, Vance said. He said it was an open secret in the Biden administration amongst Biden era officials that they knew that a lot of people, thousands, tens of thousands, hundreds of thousands, possibly in the millions, were skimming off the top. But nobody ever wanted to do anything about it until the fraud task force was formed and is now looking into those who turned a blind eye, as well as the fraudsters themselves. Because as Vice President Vance put it today, it is just as much about restoring taxpayer confidence as it is about making sure that the bad guys are going to prison and that as much of the money that was defrauded from taxpayers is recouped. The big story today, President Trump coming out hard against calls to slow down or overregulate artificial intelligence. Anthropic's CEO, following a former employee who quit, saying that, well, this is just too dangerous. We're going to be complicit in our own destruction. I can't be a part of this. I can't be somebody who is going to make the weapons of mass destruction that actually do destroy humanity. Well, President Trump said this is a hoax, that the fears about AI taking over the world or going rogue, these are like the people who were screaming Russia, Russia, Russia, or more accurately, are the ones who were screaming about climate change. Quote from Truth Social today. The people that say AI is going to destroy the world and that data centers are bad for your neighborhood are the same people that said just a short time ago that the world would be extinguished by climate change. The hoax never worked out for them, and now they're on to the next one. These people are revolutionaries, but revolutionaries for a bad and evil cause. Soon you'll find out they're working for people that do not have the best interests of the United States in mind, signed President Donald J. Trump. Now, who do you suppose he was talking about? Well, it's pretty obvious. There has been a concerted campaign, it is believed, through back channels by agents of the Chinese government to try to get the American people so dead set against AI that China is actually able to close the substantial gap that the United States has on it and the rest of the world in AI system development. The idea is, if you can prevent data centers from going up anywhere or everywhere in the United States, which would be the ideal, there isn't going to be the raw computing power known as the compute needed to fuel what is going to be a very potent tool and, yes, potentially a very important weapon in the wars of tomorrow that are already being fought today. Now, President Trump also said that there is no need for guardrails or any sort of overregulation of AI, as only the president can. Here's another Truth Social post from earlier today. The only control or guardrails that AI needs is a strong and smart high IQ president. That was all caps. I believe he's referring to himself. And the USA has that in spades. Yes, he was referring to himself in all caps as strong and smart. The Trump administration has stopped AI people from doing bad or potentially bad things like Dario Anthropic. That would be the CEO of Anthropic, Dario Amodei. I've never actually heard his name pronounced, although I've been reading about him for like the past 4 years, who is now pretending to be a perfect little angel. And we will continue to do so. We already have tremendous criminal and regulatory power over these

0: companies. There is a sick conspiracy going on against AI and data centers, and the only one that is happy about it is China. Whoever wins AI wins. We are leading China and all others and will continue to do so. Conspiracy theorists, treasonists, traitors, and leakers, beware. How do you suppose he signed that tweet? Excuse me, truth. Thank you for your attention to this matter, President Donald J. Trump. Should we do another Truth Social post? There is a lot to unpack here. And folks, you need to know the best possible information. Concerning AI, this was the post that sort of started this day-long bender. Concerning AI, when in the history of business did anyone see the leaders of an industry call for regulation that, if strongly implemented, will drive them into oblivion and bankruptcy? That is a very potent question, and the only one that you should be asking yourself right now. Musk, disappointingly enough, who has been one of the biggest cheerleaders for AI, was joining the chorus of Anthropic CEO and former, and by the way, pretty much every liberal Democrat, Barack Obama was out there. Once again, we have disappointed Barack Obama, we as America, but we don't have strong enough AI regulation. So he's saying we need to lobby for stronger AI regulation. Why are the developers of AI demanding stronger regulation? Here's what I think, actually. It's because either they are concerned about not the planet ending, or see, everybody is so influenced by what they see on TV, what they see on, but we are beyond influenced by pop culture. The clearest aspect of that, watching the Lindsey Clancy trial, and we've got an update on that. The jurors just need to shut their dumb lib feminist mouths, because holy cow, are they making a whole lot of people, including me, lose faith in the jury system. Watching that Lindsey Clancy trial and seeing people who don't have a background in law, what they think the law is, what they think a trial should look like, just get it completely wrong because they're influenced by what they see on television, what they see in the movies. I'm going to date myself. When I was a kid, I watched The Firm. What was it? The Pelican Brief, The Devil's Advocate. Was that the one Al Pacino played the devil? Keanu Reeves was like the Southern lawyer. Today, I don't even know. Do they still do legal? Do they do any movies that aren't Christopher Nolan epics, Dune movies, or Marvel superhero movies? Because I am not aware of any, or horror movies that A24, the film studio, can do for like $5 million and they gross $500 million with just teenagers going over and over. Oh, is it Obsession was the big one this summer, and the other one, something about The Rooms, whatever it was. My kids, I think my two sons saw each of those movies at least three times. Both were made for a total of about $10 million, and that almost includes marketing costs. But I digress. We are influenced by the pop culture we consume. What does everybody talk about? Everybody will reference the exact two doomsday scenarios when it comes to AI. My producer, Doug Russell, did an excellent job on the season opening Green Bay Packers preview show yesterday afternoon. It was all downhill from there, really. It was Doug's show. First half, Packers looked pretty good, okay. And then just we won't talk about the rest of that game. Doug, what is one of the two nightmare scenarios that everybody talks about with AI destroying the world? Okay, the water and the power, that's like more the environmental concern. I'm talking about enslaving humanity, right? They're going to turn, yes, the robots are going to come to kill. There is going to be an autonomous robot like what movie? The Terminator. Or the robots are going to enslave us all, and they are going to either eliminate all of us, like in Terminator, or they're going to use us to power their AI systems. They're going to enslave us somehow. That's the Matrix. Just goes to show how insanely influential those movies are, even a quarter century, 27 years ago, I believe The Matrix came out in 1999. First Terminator movie came out in like 1984. T2 Judgment Day was the big one. 1991, 1992, somewhere in there. These movies stick with people. And people, as a result, get the threat of AI completely wrong. So why is it, though, that these CEOs are saying, yes, regulate our industry? Because one, there is something that they have seen that isn't quite working right, and they are very concerned about liability for it. Not that the AI is going to simultaneously launch all of the world's nukes because someone gave it a prompt to clean up the environment, and it takes that literally and destroys all human life so that we go back to the primitive style of living that libs apparently want us to, so we're not polluting, and so they just kill all of you. No, it's not something like that. It is something for which the companies will be legally liable. One of the biggest problems with AI, I call it the self-driving car problem. Do you think we can have self-driving cars everywhere and anywhere in the United States right now, and we would be totally safe? Most people don't, because, again, you have this idea that, what was it, Minority Report was another very, very influential film about 25 years ago. Tom Cruise stars, Colin Farrell was also in it, about precogs, the pre-crime, where they have psychics who they basically keep as sort of like Matrix-like slaves in this little lab, and they can see the future, and people are arrested. It's actually a wonderful, I believe it was based off a Philip K. Dick novel. But you had this very realistic look at what the future would look like. And the self-driving car, I believe at one point, when Tom Cruise himself, he plays the cop who heads the pre-crime division, when he's accused of a pre-crime, a pre-murder, that he is going to kill somebody, but he hasn't yet, and he's going to be taken to prison, the car just sort of locks him in and takes him right to the prison. People are worried that that's going to happen. It's not. At least I hope not. The more realistic situation is that everything works just fine until a human driver crashes into, or an unpredictable human moment or gesture, movement on the road. Someone just rams into an AI car. Someone is killed. What happens with liability when driver error in the Tesla self-driving car is not even a factor? The driver of the Tesla is asleep in the backseat. Tesla could right now flip a switch on every single car currently on the road that does supervised full service driving, full self-driving, FSD. You have to be supervised. You have to have your hands on the wheel. You have to have your eyes looking forward, so potentially you can react. And it's not that the machine will take you into the pond. Like, there was an old episode of The Office where Michael is using a Garmin device, like 20 years ago, one of the first Garmin devices. It's like telling him to go, and he thinks, oh my gosh, we're going to go right in. And he drives right into a lake. No, that's not going to happen. What's going to happen is a human driver is going to do something so random and so spontaneous and quick that an AI can't. The cameras can't pick up quick enough. The machine can't react quick enough. Someone dies. You can theoretically, if a lawyer can demonstrate that the AI didn't move quick enough, the camera didn't pick it up quick enough, that is liability that could go into the hundreds of millions. We don't have liability caps on this because it's a new form of law. How can you possibly get a volume of case law for a technology that hasn't even been fully implemented? So the thinking is that what the tech companies are terrified of is something in the AI will be impacted by a human or be used by a human, much more likely, for something that they can be held as a company liable for. So they need significant groundwork. They need significant regulation to protect them. Now, why would a big company want more regulation? Is Trump actually right that a company would want itself regulated into oblivion? No, he's not. The thinking is the big boys in the AI game want upstarts regulated into oblivion. I'll explain that when the Dan O'Donnell Show returns.
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0: Why would the world's biggest AI companies basically be begging for strong, strict regulations and guardrails on AI? I want you to really think this one through. Do you really think that Elon Musk, who runs what I believe is the best AI for note-taking, for summarizing, for doing research, it will still make the occasional mistake? For example, I cannot convince Grok, no matter how many times I tell it, that Tony Evers was not term limited. He was able to run for a third term as governor here in Wisconsin, but chose not to last summer. Grok constantly tells me, Tony Evers, who was term limited after 2 terms, said, no, Grok, no, stop, bad Grok. We're pretty far afield from Grok taking over the world when it doesn't even know that Tony Evers wasn't term limited. But do we really think that Elon Musk, richest man in the world, his companies are worth untold trillions of dollars, and Anthropic's CEO, Anthropic, by the way, has Claude, which is widely considered to be the most advanced generative AI. It is thought to be, you know what, I won't even get into the difference between LLMs, large language models, and actual generative AI. Basically, the Cliff Notes version is that people who know such things believe that Claude is actually thinking the way that a human being would, and it is actually generating, instead of a large language model, which is basically just looking at patterns in language culled from, why it's called a large language model, it's culled from as much of the internet as the trainers can get the AI access to in order to predict what is likely to be the next letter in the sequence. It's essentially just decoding human language to form what human beings would identify as answers. But ChatGPT, Grok, they aren't necessarily doing any real thinking. So while they might technically pass a Turing test, do they have any level of what we would call consciousness or thought? These are all very high-minded things. No. Anthropic and X and ChatGPT and Google Gemini, these are the biggest companies on Earth. Really think, why would they want to make the regulatory burden so strong and the regulatory hurdle so high to leap over that nobody else would be able to do it? Ah, to prevent competition. Well, Dan, you're saying, how exactly could somebody compete with Google or Anthropic on AI? Here's where AI gets really revolutionary, and here's where it is potentially going to be a very destructive force. AI agents, which are essentially mini AI systems created by other AI systems, fully coded by machines with minimal input from human beings and sometimes no input from human beings, can actually develop other major generative AIs potentially very quickly. A generative AI system big enough, wide enough, strong enough, powerful enough, and usable enough to compete with Grok, to compete with Claude, to compete with ChatGPT, and to compete with Gemini. What would be the one way, say some kid in a dorm room right now operating on $50,000 worth of computing power with the highest tier subscription to Anthropic's Claude, what would stop him or her from potentially competing with the masters of AI? Ah, you get it now. Government. Who do you think would be really, really happy if we only had four choices in AI and we as Americans didn't use this tool to its fullest potential and essentially democratizing the single biggest leap forward, possibly for humanity since the Industrial Revolution? You'd better believe it. China. What is China terrified of? What does China have that we do not? Why is China such an economic powerhouse? They have hundreds of millions of people that they can essentially deploy as slave labor to manufacture anything. What happens if the Americans use their AIs and use their massive lead in robotics to make factories, which this guy Trump has spent his entire second term bringing back to America? What if those factories are making products for Americans that Chinese human slave labor currently makes? What if the robots and the AIs start making those? What if, when President Trump talks about reshoring manufacturing and the Democrats say, well, you're going to need to import a brand new class of laborers in order to fill those factories, so we need to dramatically increase our illegal immigrant population. We need to dramatically increase our green card population, our H-1B visa population. What if we don't? What if, under a truly democratized AI, a new economy that is open to everyone, what if I told you it's entirely possible that we may see, not within the next decade, not within the next 5 years, but within the next year to 2 years, the very first company to reach $1 billion valuation or even $1 trillion valuation that has exactly one human working for it, entirely powered by artificial intelligence. This has the potential to make anybody equal to some of the biggest companies on Earth, depending on what field. You're never going to be able to top Nike because you're not going to be able to make as many shoes and luxury brands or athletic brands as Nike can. But if, let's say, you are, I don't know, someone who knows a little something about accounting, and you have a fully AI system that does business accounting, can put people's tax returns together far better, far quicker, and generate bigger refunds at a better product than human beings, who's to say you can't take out the biggest accounting firms on Earth? And who's to say you can't do it from your living room? Now, who would be opposed to that? Probably the big accounting firms. How would they want to keep you out of the game? Overregulating you. They can deal with the regulatory burden. They can pay all the associated costs. They can pay the fines if their AI does something that the government doesn't like. Can you? Of course not. And that is what this is really all about. We get to Tom Tiffany recounting his harrowing escape, cheating death in Lake Wausau after a very, you know what, we're calling it an emergency landing. Do you think that's more properly termed a crash? Sure sounds like when your pilot says, hey, brace for impact in 10 seconds, and 10 seconds later you're in the water. It's not an emergency landing. That's a crash. We'll get into all of that when the Dan O'Donnell Show comes back in just 5 minutes.
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0: I'm telling you, folks, the Anthropic CEO, the ex-Grok CEO, Elon Musk, all of these AI figures, it is not altruistic. They are not trying to protect you from the Frankenstein's monster they have created. All of this, yes, government, please come regulate us, is all about freezing out competition, because now there is the potential for a kid in a college dorm. The last time a kid in a college dorm created something that just totally upended the entire world, it was Facebook. Imagine Facebook with 0 employees. That's actually a big one that could be supplanted. Social media could absolutely be supplanted. TikTok, whatever user-generated content can absolutely be completely run by machines. You'd never know the difference. When's the last time you lodge a complaint to Facebook or X or TikTok? When's the last time you talked to a human being at YouTube, for example? You have YouTube help support. May God have mercy on your soul, because you are not talking to a human. All of the engineering, all of the coding, all of the back end, all of the front end, all of the content moderation, that can all be done by machine. There is no way that someone would be able to do that with a small company if they don't have the requisite capital to deal with massive regulatory costs. If the regulatory costs are something that only the Googles, the Microsofts, the SpaceX / Teslas and Anthropics of the world can pay, well, then they essentially are using regulation to create their own cartel. They're competing with each other, yes, sure, but they're also theoretically joining together to freeze out competition. It's a fascinating, fascinating debate. All right, Tom Tiffany yesterday, a press conference that you just absolutely need to hear. He opened it up by thanking everyone for their support and a great joke about his mother-in-law reminding him not to swim after dark.
2: Appreciate all the kind words and messages that I've received over the last 12 hours or so. And the most interesting one I received was from my mother-in-law when she called this morning and she said, "Weren't you taught to not go swimming after dark?" I appreciate her lending a little bit of humor to this.
0: And Tiffany said during that press conference that he and his pilot, Len Boltz, who was also pulled from Lake Wausau and appears to be the hero in this, Boltz, after the plane lost power, and it's still under, we have no idea why that plane lost power. It's one of those things. I personally am scared to death of single engine, twin engine planes for that exact reason. Maybe it's my claustrophobia. I have no problem with heights. I have no problem with flying helicopters, small planes. I get the willies because you hear about them crashing all the time. Boltz, when the plane lost power, had the presence of mind not only to be able to take it down into a lake, which had to have been tough to see because it was nighttime, he also pulled up his landing gear very, very quickly so that the plane didn't hit the water and immediately flip over and probably kill both of them. As the plane just flips over and over and over, they either die because they hit their head on something or they're submerged upside down, unconscious in the water, and they drown. I mean, it seems like this pilot, who is also the Langlade County Republican Party chair, he is also a very controversial figure in Republican Party circles. He was accused of what essentially amounts to, well, money laundering as a part of the Robin Voss recall effort. But in that moment, regardless of anything and every, regardless, oh my gosh, he did the right thing. He acted heroically. And I think everyone in America should be lauding his quick thinking and incredible skill as a pilot that saved himself and saved Tom Tiffany's life. So here is Tiffany, in his own words, start to finish, explaining what happened on Saturday night.
2: So I started the morning in Platteville, went to the Platteville Dairy Days. We had a great parade down there, and then we worked our way up to La Crosse, made a number of stops on our way to La Crosse, and we finished out the day at the La Crosse Lincoln Day dinner. And then I went to the airport in La Crosse and caught a flight with Len Boltz, a private pilot, and he flew me from La Crosse here to Wausau. Smooth flight. As we went to our final approach, the plane lost power, and Len said to me, "We are going down, pull your seatbelt tight." And that's exactly what I did. I gave it a yank and pulled it good and tight, and it was probably about 10 seconds later, not sure the exact timing, but probably about 10 seconds later, we hit the water. And after the plane settled, probably a couple seconds, we looked at each other, "Are you okay?" And he said to me, "Are you okay?" And I'm like, "Yeah, doing fine." open the door. For those of you familiar with these planes, like the Bonanza that we were flying in, you get in on the passenger side door, which is where I was sitting, and I said to Len, open this door, let's get out of here. He did, and we proceeded to get out of the plane and once again checked on each other to make sure we were okay. I was searching around in the cockpit through that period of time trying to find my phone and was not able to find it. And I said to Len, do you have your phone? And he had his phone in his hand. And I said, call 911. He said, that's exactly what I'm doing. And he called 911 to these good folks behind me. And we got a response from 911 right away. And Len told them what had happened, that we had ditched in Lake Wausau, and we're basically in the middle of the lake, and he asked for assistance. And they responded almost immediately within a couple minutes. You could see sirens and lights circling Lake Wausau. And we stayed on top of the plane. The plane was slowly submerging. But we just stayed on top of the plane. Len was standing on one of the wings. I went to the back of the plane. If you're familiar with the Bonanza, it has a V-shaped tail. And I just stayed back there. And we talked about what we should do. And we talked about swimming to the shoreline. And I would guess it was probably about 10 minutes that we were on top of the plane. And as it was steadily submerging, we finally decided that we should probably leave the plane. And so we began to swim towards the airport to the east. And we made it, I'm guessing, about 100 feet, maybe 150 feet. And at that point, my feet touched ground. Turns out there was a high spot in the lake right there. It was about 5 feet deep. And so I said to Len, let's just stay right here until help can come, because we could see the sirens. We could see that people were responding to our situation. And we probably waited there, I don't know, 5 minutes or so. It seemed longer than that, but it was probably like 5 minutes, something like that. And then the boats came to us. There were two boats that came to our location. They found us, and they hauled us in the boats and took us away to the ambulances, and then, of course, took us to the hospital, where we received good care from the Aspirus doctors and nurses and all their personnel there.
0: From there, Tiffany described the injuries that both he and Len suffered. At that point, he got very emotional.
2: He had 4 stitches, I believe, in one of his wounds. That was the extent of his injuries. I have 12 stitches up in my eyebrow, and but other than that, just a few scratches. And we are just really fortunate. We're really fortunate that God was looking after us last night. And we're also really fortunate that the first responders, those behind me, the fire department, the sheriff's department, as well as the city of Wausau police, for their quick response. We're really fortunate for what they did.
0: Now that sounds pretty doggone impressive, right? I mean, just wow, what a harrowing story. Not for a Journal Sentinel Politico reporter. We'll get to that when the Dan O'Donnell Show returns.
1: Now, here's traffic from Tri-City.
3: Interstate and westbound tight from Todd Drive to the Verona Road interchange. Northbound on the interstate, delay starting at the Badger interchange, clearing up after 151. I'm Kevin Henry, and that's your latest total traffic.
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0: Classical conservatism, contemporary style. It is the Dan O'Donnell Show. Important to hear, we played an extended segment of Tom Tiffany's press conference from yesterday in which he explained exactly what happened. Just a very good blow-by-blow account of his plane making an emergency landing, really crashing into Lake Wausau on Saturday night. He and the pilot, Len Boltz, escaped with very minor injuries. But it sounded like a very impressive thing, right? It seemed like a very, wow, like, well, not to the Journal Sentinel's politics reporter, Hope Carnop. She tweets out before the press conference, but after news is widely disseminated of the harrowing rescue and the near-death experience of Tom Tiffany. Here's the map from Marathon County Sheriff's Office that shows approximate location of the emergency landing involving Tom Tiffany. According to the Wisconsin DNR, the maximum depth of Lake Wausau is only 30 feet, and the mean depth is 7 feet. Only 30 feet? Sure sounds like she's trying to minimize that. Well, Joe Hendrick, the very good Republican data guy, responds to her in her mentions, why did you insert the word only? Carnop replies, to explain the gravity of this situation, 30 feet doesn't seem like much to me. In other words, she's saying it wasn't super impressive that Tiffany and Bolts swam to safety because it was only 30 feet with a mean depth of 7 feet. Is that seriously what she's saying? We'll discuss in a little bit greater depth, plus more to get to here on the Dan O'Donnell Show. Stay tuned. We'll be right back.
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24: Amid growing safety concerns after the CEO of Anthropic called for a slowdown in the development of AI capabilities. Meanwhile, shares of Elmet Group jumped 32% after the Department of Defense announced a $450 million investment in the company, aiming to strengthen the nation's tungsten supply chain. Elmet plans to use more than $165 million to expand critical infrastructure. At the close, the Dow was down 152, S&P 500 down 37, and the NASDAQ down 146. From Creative Planning, I'm Tom Krieger.

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Hope Carnop is the politics reporter, one of the politics reporters for the Milwaukee Journal Sentinel. Now, I have said for about a year now, really since we got going with this gubernatorial / midterm election cycle here in Wisconsin, that we have some of the very, very best political reporters on television in the city of Milwaukee that you will find anywhere. I find Matt Smith to be very, very good. He's the political director over at Channel 12. I think A.J. Byatt-Poor is very good at CBS 58. Jason Calvey at Fox

seconds later, you are in the water. That sounds like a pretty big deal. Well, to Hope, it wasn't, because she pulls out the map from the Marathon County Sheriff's Office in a now deleted tweet after I picked up on this. A number of our writers, opinion writers over at Heartland Post picked up on this and said, hey, wait a second. What are you trying to say here? She deleted the tweet as it was just starting to go viral across the entire country. She writes, here is the map from Marathon County Sheriff's Office that shows approximate location of the emergency landing involving Tom Tiffany. According to Wisconsin DNR, the maximum depth of Lake Wausau is only 30 feet and the mean depth is 7 feet. Now, Hope attempted to explain this after deleting that and also another tweet that I'll get to in a second by saying, look, I posted tweets that were misunderstood. I was attempting to point out that the depth of the lake could have caused the plane to hit rocks, creating an even more dangerous situation. I did not mean to imply the depth made the landing less serious. It was the opposite. That's her excuse. She's sticking to it. However, in a response to the original deleted tweet, she writes as Joe Handrick, who we cite often here on the Dan O'Donnell Show. He is the best Republican numbers guy in the entire state. I mean, he is the data guru that pretty much every Republican relies upon. He writes what a lot of people are thinking who saw this tweet. Why did you insert the word only, Hope? She writes, to explain the gravity of this situation, 30 feet doesn't seem like much to me. Now, I'm trying to be as charitable as I possibly can here. Much more charitable than Hope Carnop or any Milwaukee Journal Sentinel political reporter would ever or has ever been with me. I am really struggling to find an interpretation of that tweet that jibes with what her stated explanation was. That, well, it was because I was saying that the plane could have hit rocks. It just doesn't seem that big. 30 feet doesn't seem like much to me. I'm not going to try to get inside her head. But if she was really trying to say to someone that she knew or reasonably could have been expected to know is a longtime Republican Party operative. Handrick is very well known in political circles. You may not know who he is. Trust me, a whole lot of Republican politicos know who he is. Whole lot of journalists know who he is. At Joe Minocqua, by the way, if you would like the best data-driven Wisconsin political account in Wisconsin. If she was trying to reply to a Republican who is asking her rather accusatorily, and that's no diss to Joe, because you should ask that question accusatorily, it was a terrible tweet. Why did you insert the word only? If you're trying to explain that what you really meant was, well, I'm saying that it was only 30 feet because the plane could have hit rocks, it could have hit the bottom, it could have been very, very bad. I'm not minimizing it. She doubles down in the follow-up tweet and says, well, I wanted to explain the gravity of this situation. 30 feet doesn't seem like much to me. In other words, it wasn't that impressive because Tom Tiffany only had to swim a couple hundred feet in 30 feet of water with a mean depth of 7 feet. This, by the way, if anybody at the Milwaukee Journal Sentinel, if the editors, if the political reporters, if Hope herself is wondering why people like me and
everybody who has

0: been pointing out what a horrible series of tweets that was and how she was very obviously attempting to minimize that. This is exhibit A as to why nobody trusts the Milwaukee Journal Sentinel. This is exhibit A. This was a moment where the entire, everything should have been, holy cow, man, I am so glad Tom Tiffany is okay. If this was David Crowley, every Republican in the world would, oh my goodness, that's horrible. The proper reaction, and I'm not saying, oh, you have to have the same reaction, but the normal human reaction, if you are not so thoroughly biased against Tiffany and all Republicans, is, oh my God, what an incredible story. Hey, look, here is the sheriff's office map of Lake Wausau. They were in 30 feet of water, might have been 7 feet. Oh my goodness, it's not that shallow. The plane could have crashed. This is incredible. She's clearly trying to minimize it. Why is she doing that? Why is she the morning of? Now, this is not just some rando on X. This is not just some, even if it was, who's the prepubescent chairman of the Democratic Party? I always forget his name. Devin Remiker. If this was Devin Remiker, I say, okay, well, he's a political hack. He's going to try to minimize this. What a piece of crap he is. All right. This is somebody who literally her job is to set the narrative and essentially influence through, what do they say, journalists write the first draft of history? Hope Carnop was attempting to write the first draft of the history of the Tom Tiffany plane crash by saying, it wasn't that big, it's not that big of a deal. We can just move on because the plane went down and it wasn't that deep. This was the depth of the Hudson River. Is Sully less of a hero? Should he not have had the Tom Hanks movie? Because it was only 30 feet. Pretty damn heroic to me. I remember watching that thing live. Clearly there was an attempt to minimize it. And it would be one thing if she just lets it go. All right, you delete the tweet. It's a bad tweet. Trust me when I say, ladies and gentlemen, I know from bad tweets. She then clearly lied about what her intention was, revealing her not only to be somebody who is going to be dishonest about what her intentions are to try to save her own skin, because she was just getting pilloried. There's an old saying on X back when it was Twitter that every day there is a main character of Twitter and your job is to never, ever, ever be it. She was the main character on Twitter yesterday because of just how insanely egregious what she wrote. What she tried to get out of it by saying, no, no, no, you all misinterpreted what I very obviously said. She lied about that. She attempted to control the narrative through dishonesty about her own bad tweet. What does that say about her? And what does that say by extension about the Milwaukee Journal Sentinel's political coverage when there is open dishonesty about an attempt to spin an event involving a Republican to make it seem like not as big a deal, not as heroic, not as death-defying as it was, to create the permission for the rest of the media to just sort of move on? And it would not shock me, ladies and gentlemen, if this story is done, if it is never mentioned again. They call it going down the memory hole because it makes Tom Tiffany seem sympathetic. It makes him like seem like a real person. It makes you want to sort of give him a hug as he's breaking down at his press conference. Well, admitting, hey guys, I'm sorry. This was not like political stagecraft. This was not, you know, some suave Gavin Newsom or who's a smooth operator on the right? Who's a smooth, Vance. I love JD Vance, but Tom Tiffany, and I mean this with all respect to Tom, is not nearly smooth enough to turn on the waterworks as he just midway through a press conference said, you know what, folks, I'm sorry. I think it's finally hitting me now what happened as he was talking about, because it's probably the first time he's talking about, and he's just, he goes start to finish through the entire thing. I'm sure he said, he and Len are sitting, actually, they're both kind of telling the story to first responders. They're telling the story to family members. This is the first time, start to finish, and he's really got a chance and really has to think about it, because you're at a press conference, you want to choose your words carefully. He's really, it finally processes, and he breaks down. He's, you know, it just, it all that emotion, everything comes welling up. That made Tom Tiffany a very likable human being. I'm not going to be so crass as to get into, oh, how's the plane crash polling? Is this good for Tom Tiffany? No, I'm not even, that's not what I'm saying. But someone like Carnop, who clearly revealed herself to be on the other team, so we can't let that happen. It was only 30 feet, people. It wasn't that big. They weren't going to die. They weren't going to drown in that lake. They could have just walked up to the sandbar. She was attempting to shift the narrative through dishonesty. Frankly, folks, for someone in the news business, for someone who does journalism and pretends to be objective, look, I do investigative reporting. I do journalism. I say conservative thought, not just talk, like five times a show minimum. If you don't know what my biases are, you aren't paying attention. I am an opinion journalist. I am paid to give my opinion, like I have been doing for the last 15 minutes now on Hope Carnop. Can we just rip the Band-Aid off of this notion that Carnop and Molly Beck and before her Patrick Marley, now at the Washington Post, I'm trying to think who that would, God, Drake Bentley, who is there and now is working for the left-wing organization, or at least he was working for the left-wing organization. He's at the Milwaukee Courier now, which is a far-left newspaper in Milwaukee. Good enough reporter. I'm actually a fan of his work, but he is an apologetic leftist. At least he admits it, kind of. But when you are still holding yourself out there as just the objective observer of fact, but are proven to be dishonest in your framing of those facts in order to set a narrative that is deliberately harmful to one political candidate, one political party, one political side. Man, don't go crying when people start noticing and say, hey, maybe you really aren't cut out to be an objective reporter. And maybe a news organization that tolerates that level of dishonesty and narrative crafting on one of the biggest stories of this year from one of its reporters, maybe you shouldn't trust that organization to deliver you straight news. You're listening to the Dan O'Donnell Show. Hey, I'll say it again. Conservative thought, not just talk. We'll be right back.
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0: Coming up in, I'd say, about 10 minutes or so, we are going to get into the thing that I've been trying to avoid all show. I know producer Doug is going to thank me for this. We're going to talk about the Green Bay Packers game. Don't worry, though. We'll get you back in a good mood because we are going to play for you something that if you haven't heard it, you absolutely have to. A 102-year-old Navy veteran singing God Bless America during the seventh inning stretch at Friday night's Brewers game against the Reds. That game that they won 20-0, by the way, on the anniversary of 9/11. It was, you just have to hear it to believe it. And the crowd's reaction is just fantastic. So we're going to end the show with that. And yes, we're going to get into yet another inexplicable, awful Green Bay Packers loss. That is coming up. A truly shocking development today. The Kenosha County District Attorney, the first Republican DA of Kenosha, if you can believe this, in a century, had his law license suspended. Xavier Solis had his license suspended for apparently failing to cooperate with a state investigation into alleged professional misconduct. This, according to a memo from the Office of Lawyer Regulation, or OLR. It took effect immediately today. Memo came out this morning after Solis, quote, willfully failed to cooperate with one or more OLR investigations into alleged misconduct. The memo didn't specify what the underlying allegations are. The deputy district attorney, Rosa Delgado, is going to serve as acting district attorney and is going to manage Solis's caseload. Delgado said staff have already asked the OLR for guidance. What do we do here? Believe it or not, there are some positions in Wisconsin law where you don't need to be a lawyer. I believe municipal judge is one. Correct me if I'm wrong on that one, because I suddenly got it in my head that that might be wrong. You do actually have to be. Now, district attorney is an elected position. And sometimes with elected attorney positions, some states will say, all right, well, the people say we want you to. District attorney, you are expected to try cases. In order to try cases, you have to be a member of the Wisconsin State Bar. You have to be a lawyer in good standing in the bar. So what does this mean for the Kenosha County DA? There was a big controversy involving Solis back in February. He used in a brief before a judge in Kenosha County, a brief, he used AI tools that basically hallucinated some of the citations. This is something, by the way, teachers at every level, high school, college, middle school, they're already dealing with this. AI just writing the paper, AI assisting with the research. Lawyers and judges are going to have to deal with this too. AI assisting with the research on the briefs, assisting with the citations. Well, that's kind of a big deal when it comes to a legal document because of the ramification, because of the implication, because of the very heavy stakes involved in a criminal case. There's no indication, though, that that led to the investigation. There's no indication that this was the underlying thing. I'm not going to speculate as to what that underlying, alleged misconduct. There's any number of things. What I can tell you, though, is that this is something that can be remedied very, very quickly. That if Solis and his staff work with OLR to, you know, maybe it's just sitting down for an interview with investigators, he can get his license back very quickly. In the meantime, what exactly does this mean? Nobody's quite sure because I can't remember any DA, not even Tierman Spencer, who's a city attorney in Milwaukee, the most gleefully corrupt. He's headed to jail for corruption. The most gleefully corrupt public attorney I think we've ever had in Wisconsin. I don't think I've ever heard of a situation where a district attorney is not licensed to practice law in the state. All right, when we come back, we'll get into it. Green Bay Packers lay another egg. Starting to become a pattern. You're listening to the Dan O'Donnell Show.
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0: Thing and occasional football talk, contemporary style as well. The Packers blow yet another lead, this time to Carson Wentz and the Minnesota Vikings. I have not yet seen an update on the Vikings quarterback Kyler Murray. Saw the head coach earlier today, Kevin O'Connell, say, he looked pretty good today. Obviously, he's in the concussion protocol. What else is the coach gonna say? That was a scary hit. It was a 15-yard penalty. I don't think it was necessarily dirty. You get the hand that kind of slaps off the helmet, and then, of course, he gets hit. I mean, it was a penalty. Was it targeting? Was it, you know, something worthy of a suspension? No. It looked like Murray was unconscious for a good long time. It looked like he was having a seizure. Very, very scary. You don't like, we all hate the Vikings. I get it. But these are human beings, and you never want to see someone hurt. So Carson Wentz comes in. As I said earlier in the show, Carson Wentz is like the ultimate backup quarterback. He was a hot shot early round pick of the Philadelphia Eagles. And he very nearly in the 2017 season, back when Nick Foles took over after Wentz, I believe, tore his Achilles, might have been his ACL, one of the last games of the season, Nick Foles comes in, leads the Eagles to the Super Bowl championship. And it was the Philly special Super Bowl. Remember, they beat Tom Brady and the New England Patriots that year. Well, Carson Wentz was the big reason. The kid could play. He was never the same after the injury. And pretty much for the last 9-10 seasons, he's been the consummate backup. As I said earlier in the show, he is the only player in NFL history to start in 6 consecutive seasons for 6 consecutive teams, 6 different teams. Every single season, he gets either cut or traded, or he's only on a 1-year contract. He signs with somebody else. I'll tell you, I always thought being a backup quarterback would not be the worst gig in the world. Former Badgers quarterback Jim Sorgi made millions of dollars, barely ever saw the field. He was Peyton Manning's backup in Indianapolis, had a long, long career. I don't know. Yeah, everybody wants to play. Everybody wants to see the field. But the backup quarterback, what people don't really understand, backup quarterback is actually sort of like a second coach. You have your offensive coordinator, you have your quarterback coach. But oftentimes the backup quarterback will actually be the one relaying plays into the helmet of the starting quarterback. He's expected to be the one to really look at the film right after there's an interception, right after there's a blitz that they don't pick up. The backup quarterback is the one who is supposed to take a look at that. So the backup, Carson Wentz, comes in, and he looked like backup quarterback Carson Wentz. That is until the very end of the game. It all started, of course, with the truly head-scratching decision to take points off the board after a made field goal. There's a 5-yard penalty. It makes it 4th-and-1, and LaFleur decides to go for it. I understand if the play is waved off because of offsides before the kick is made, before the kick is attempted. If the kick misses, you've got 3 points. At that point, it made it an 8-point game. The only thing that the Vikings can do, and it's in the fourth quarter, early in the fourth quarter, but the only thing the Vikings can do with one possession is tie you. They have to get the score and they have to get the 2-point conversion. Not exactly totally impossible or even difficult, but look, you keep it so that a touchdown doesn't be. What happens? Of course, after review, they don't get it on the quarterback sneak, and the Vikings score a touchdown. Then they're in control, and then everything just falls apart. Yes, I know on that scoring drive, Ed Hockley's kid, was it Scott Hockley? All I know about him is that his biceps are way less impressive than the old man's. Yes, it was a horribly officiated drive. It seemed as though the Vikings got 99% of their yards on penalties. There were bad calls. I'm not going to dispute that. But are you kidding me? Did the bad calls cost yet another bad decision by Matt LaFleur with game management? Did the bad calls prevent the Packers from picking up the Vikings' admittedly very, very good blitz? Look, you've got Brian Flores as their defensive coordinator. He's one of the best defensive coordinators in the game. J.J. Watt, who, by the way, is the guy, if you didn't notice, he was doing play-by-play or doing color next to play-by-play man Jim Nantz while Tony Romo is dealing with the impact of his DUI. He was saying, I can't believe Brian Flores doesn't have a head coaching job because of how great a defensive coach he is. So the Packers are unable to pick up his blitz. They're unable to stop Justin Jefferson, admittedly one of the best wide receivers in the game. They're unable to stop the run. They're unable to do anything defensively, and they lose. They squander another late-game lead, and they lose in just unfathomable fashion. And unfortunately, it is now seeing like this is the hallmark of Matt LaFleur's tenure as head coach. And I'm sorry, I don't want to get back to my roots as like a sports talk guy here. I promise this isn't going to be like the very first show I ever hosted, Wisconsin Sports Weekend, like Wisconsin Sports Monday or whatever, because I'm sure you heard all of this. I'm sure you've been talking about this with your buddies all day. But my goodness, it's the same crap over and over and over again. The Packers should have, as much as I like LaFleur and respect LaFleur, clearly not as much as the Packers organization, Russ Ball and Brian Gutekunst and Ed Policy, the new team president, like LaFleur and respect LaFleur because he can apparently do no wrong in their eyes. I would have cut bait. Now, my friend and colleague Mark Belling has always said, look, you don't just get rid of a coach to get rid of a coach unless there's someone better out there. There was. His name is John Harbaugh. All right. Harbaugh, who was inexplicably fired by the Baltimore Ravens, he won a Super Bowl with them. And the Ravens said, you know what? I think it's kind of getting stale. I think we need to move in a different direction. I think we need to move on from John Harbaugh. John Harbaugh is widely considered one of the better coaches in the NFL. And the Ravens said, we need to move on. Harbaugh doesn't take another head coaching job after the end of the regular season because he wants to take the Packers job. His parents live in Mequon. He's from the Upper Peninsula. He has got deep ties to the area, and the Packers job was considered probably the most desirable that could have come on the market. He eventually takes the New York Giants job. What happens? Giants look like world beaters. A lot of people believe that the Dallas Cowboys are one of the better teams in the NFL this year. They could be a sleeper team to go to the Super Bowl. Then again, Cowboys fans are always delusional. They say that. Cowboys haven't been back to the Super Bowl since the mid-1990s, for goodness sakes. But he has the Giants playing like world beaters because he's just a good coach. Why you don't take a look at him on the open market and say, hey, let's give it a go. Let's do something new. And then not only do you bring Matt LaFleur back, in what facet of the game have the Packers gotten better this year? They lose Romeo Doubs. They lose Dontavian Wicks. Yes, I know they're very high on the rookie Matthew Golden, as am I. He did not look very good in the early season. A lot of questions surrounding Josh Jacobs, the running back. You have to move around pretty much everybody on the offensive line. What do you think is going to defensively? How did they improve defensively? Seriously, how did they improve? Micah Parsons was their entire defense. They're not going to have him back until midway through the season, at least. If your entire game plan is hoping and praying that Josh Jacobs and Micah Parsons come back and come back healthy and come back in game shape and not rusty in Jacobs' case, and Jacobs was also hurt in addition to being on the commissioner's exempt list, I just got some serious questions. Packers didn't win a game without Micah Parsons. Okay, fine. Things are looking better. It's a new season. All right, we're going to get the exact same crap. Do we overreact to week one? Yes, of course we do. Should we be overreacting to week one? No, we shouldn't. But this isn't week one. This is week one of this year. This is the playoffs of last year. And this is the last, what, four regular season games after Parsons was hurt last year? Suffice it to say, this is a relatively long-standing pattern at this point. All right. End of Packers rant. We're going to end the show coming up in just a second with something you absolutely have to hear. It is uplifting. It might make you cry. It certainly will give you, as the kids say, all the feels. 102-year-old Navy veteran singing God Bless America at the Milwaukee Brewers game on the anniversary of 9/11. It is coming up next right here on the Dan O'Donnell Show.
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0: Just a couple of minutes left here on the Dan O'Donnell Show, and I'm sorry to get everybody all ticked off again after I'm sure it was a rough night. It was a good game between the Dallas Cowboys and New York Giants that sort of took my mind. I was also doing a lot of work for this show, working on that big story that we broke right at the top of the show, spent a good portion of the 3 o'clock hour on it. Huge controversy in the Tony Evers Department of Corrections, spending more than $1 million on a gender identity consultant who is attempting to get male prison inmates into female prisons. More than half of the self-identified transgender inmates in the Wisconsin prison system, according to a 2023 open records request filed by a conservative think tank and eventually fulfilled by the Evers administration about a year later, more than half of the trans-identifying male inmates, biological males who think that they're females, more than half of them have sexual assault convictions, 81 out of 161. The standard for the male prison population is about 15%, to put that into perspective. You can read the entire story. DOC has not yet commented on this. I wonder why. It is a big, big controversy. Full story up at heartlandpost.com. But I know, now I'm getting you mad about that again, that your tax dollars are going to this trans consultant, this gender identity consultant. The thing that just chaps my rear end, they couldn't find somebody here in Wisconsin. They had to get a woman who lives in Maine and pay her travel expenses every time she comes to the DOC in Madison to sit in, or whatever prison she has to go to, sit in as part of one of these boards to determine whether a trans inmate gets sex reassignment surgery or gets to move to the women's prison. All right. Enough of that. Enough of the ranting about the Packers. On Friday, of course, it was the 25th anniversary of 9/11. The Milwaukee Brewers invited a 102-year-old World War II Navy veteran from Rockford, Illinois, named Sveta Vinjay, to sing God Bless America during the seventh inning stretch of the Brewers game against the Cincinnati Reds. Now, this was the same night the Brewers won 20-0. They became the first team in Major League history to have two shutouts in the same season in which they score more than 20 runs. It's kind of remarkable because offensively, the Brewers have not been particularly great this season. Vinjay served in the Navy from 1943 to 1945. He was present at both Iwo Jima and Okinawa, enlisted after Pearl Harbor. And he has sung at other sporting events, Rockford Ice Hogs, nearer to his home, hockey games. Just this past June, his hometown held a surprise 102nd birthday parade for him. But this was the moment where he was introduced to the entire world, thanks to the Milwaukee Brewers. You are going to get chills and you might cry. I'm just fair warning, ladies and gentlemen, the crowd absolutely goes bananas for this, as well they should, in its entirety. Here is 102-year-old World War II naval veteran Sveta Vinjay.
3: We must be so grateful for this land.

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0: I'm not crying. You're crying. Absolutely unreal. What an incredible man. And kudos to the Brewers. Every so often, you are reminded why you root for a professional sports team, and it has nothing to do with the quality of the team on the field. The team that they have in the community and honoring people like Sveta Vinje, that is amazing. And on 9/11, I just... Oh.
1: A tug of war over artificial intelligence. I'm Lee Silicera, Fox News. President Trump calling fears over AI taking over the world or destroying humanity a hoax, even as tech leaders and AI company chiefs call for putting the brakes on AI advancement and more regulation. Senate Democratic leader Chuck Schumer wants to find a way to balance the technology.
2: That means putting guardrails in to mitigate the risks of this technology and earn the public's trust, which is critical to American leadership.
1: Republicans and Democrats calling for regulations while keeping America's edge over China. A federal judge has blocked the Trump administration from implementing a new rule that would limit how long foreign students and journalists can remain in the U.S. without applying for extensions. The Environmental Protection Agency repealing rules that limit planet working greenhouse gas emissions from power plants fueled by coal and natural gas, and has announced it's taking a separate but related step to prevent future administrations from regulating climate pollution from power plants. Environmental groups say it would come at a cost to Americans' health and further degrade the environment. The move expected to face immediate legal challenges. Yemen's Houthi rebels could be opening up a second front in the Iran war, targeting Saudi Arabia.
3: They're using drones and missiles to attack Saudi oil infrastructure as well, and they are threatening a key piece of land. All along the Red Sea, they have taken territory, including the key port city of Mocha, and they are threatening the key strait, the Bab el-Mandeb Strait. That carries about 12% of the world's oil passes through there. In the past, the U.S. has bombed the Houthis, the Saudis have attacked the Houthis, and now the Yemeni government is fighting the Houthis.
1: Fox's Steve Harrigan in Tel Aviv. Wall Street AI stocks slid worldwide. The Dow lost 152, the Nasdaq off 146. 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
5: I'm Trent Rice, WIBA News. Still keeping an eye out for widespread heavy rain and thunderstorms could be possible tonight through tomorrow morning. National Weather Service says the heaviest amounts of widespread 1 to 2 inches and locally higher totals expected in southwest Wisconsin. Madison could see as much as 2 inches of rain by tomorrow. Wisconsin Republican Congressman candidate for Governor Tom Tiffany says he plans to keep all campaign commitments this week, but won't be in Washington right away. He says doctors have told him not to fly for a few days after being rescued Saturday from Lake Wausau after the plane he was in lost power. Tiffany and the pilot, Langlade County Republican Chairman Leonard Boltz, suffered minor injuries. The Wisconsin Supreme Court will hear arguments this week on the state's congressional maps.
6: Two lawsuits claim the state's congressional districts are illegally gerrymandered. Liberal legal groups argue the maps are unfairly drawn and have helped Republicans maintain a 6-2 advantage in Wisconsin's U.S. House delegation. One lawsuit claims the maps amount to partisan gerrymandering, while another argues they're designed to protect incumbents and reduce electoral competition. Republican lawmakers and congressional representatives oppose the challenges and say lower court panels were right to dismiss them. For now, the Supreme Court is only deciding whether those dismissals should stand. Sean Maloney, Wisconsin Radio Network.
5: Another new record high for Wisconsin diesel prices. AAA says today's statewide average $6.06 a gallon. That's a dime higher than yesterday and 32 cents more than this time a week ago. Another Wisconsin law enforcement agency is ending its use of Flock cameras. DePeer police say Flock violated agreements by disclosing data without authorization. I'm Trent Rice, WIBA.
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1: All right, thank you, Scott Shannon. Thanks to all of you for being with us. Write down our toll-free telephone number this Monday. It is 800-941-SEAN if you want to join us. I know I've been saying the polls suck this year, but here I am citing them again. I don't know why, but Quinnipiac polls showing that nearly two-thirds of Democrats consider themselves supporters of the Democratic Socialists of America. And we have gone over and over their radicalized agenda. It is, you know, it's not good for the country. It's not, it's dangerous. You might as well take the country as we know it and take your Constitution and shred it. That's what's on the ballot this year. So if you got two-thirds of Democrats openly now saying in a poll that they support the DSA, this is who they are. Eliminating the Senate, your ability to choose a president, packing the courts. You have Pothole Pete out there saying he wants to add, I think wants to add six Supreme Court justices. He wants 15. But of course, just to make it fair. He wants to run for president. You think he's going to appoint originalists to the U.S. Supreme Court? No, he's going to put on judicial left-wing radical activists. This is what the left has always done in this country, what they can't get accomplished at the ballot box or get accomplished legislatively. They want the courts to decide for them. Again, they want to abolish borders, amnesty for illegals, end all deportation, abolish ICE. The craziest one is defund the Department of War, which I'm sure that China, Russia, Iran, and North Korea would probably just love. Eliminate cash bail, abolish

America. There's only been one elected Democrat that's been willing to step out and do that. So, you know, if, when you have people like Ossoff that try to portray themselves as moderate, there's nothing moderate about them because they will vote the way the Democratic Socialists of America tell them to vote. And that's that. You could just assume you're voting for El Sayed, Tellerico, you know, Troy Jackson in Maine. I mean, it's all insane. I want to start the program, though, with a little something different, only because this is being used as a political football. And let me just start with, you know, you need to have an understanding. You're hearing a lot about AI today and Democrats wanting to, and this whole Anthropic issue. I'll explain it in detail in a second. But when you see that Barack Obama is now so active and involved and now is urging Democrats to fear-monger AI, just like Democrats fear-mongered and flat-out lied about global warming and global cooling and the next ice age is coming and we're going to burn to death and the snow on Kilimanjaro is going to be melted, all of which turned out to be bunk. Understand that there's always politics in play here. And Obama now warning during a fundraising event that artificial intelligence could be dangerous if it's not properly managed, as he implored Democrats now to aggressively develop political and governing agendas to prioritize the issue. Okay, once you are speaker, I would strongly urge that the Democrats put together a framework for a very public conversation. He said that to Hakeem Jeffries. This is something that's moving at a very fast pace. I'll give you the background of all of this. President Trump, on the other hand, you know, said on Monday was very clear that the U.S. has already put guardrails in place to regulate and prosecute AI companies, appearing to play down the concerns of the left. Now, keep in mind, as we go through this discussion, China also announced today is we could stop every single AI development project that's currently underway in America. Right now, we're projected to control about 80% of artificial intelligence. We are way ahead of China on artificial intelligence. Yeah, can any new technology be used for good? Yes. Could it be used for evil? Yes. The good part, I'll give you an example. You can, I would argue, and the experts I've spoken to on health and artificial intelligence, what the best radiologists in the country could never see with the naked eye and current imaging methods that we have, artificial intelligence can pick up cancers at stage zero, which means that would guarantee you'll be able to deal with it early. And the prevention, the earlier you discover cancer is growing in your body, the odds go up exponentially that you're going to live and survive it. And there are now, there are concierge medical practices out there that use this technology. Trust me, Obamacare will never give it to the average American. And I've talked to some of these doctors, and these doctors are saying stuff we'd never pick up on our own. They are picking up. So they're trying, and with China now, China's not going to stop. They announced this morning, they see this debate, and they think America is being stupid. And anyway, so they announced they're not stopping one bit. And they said they have no intention of slowing AI development down, which means if things are going to happen with AI, they're going to happen whether we're involved with it or not. We better be on the cutting edge of it because it's important. Now, AI can do some weird things. You know, there was an article in the New York Post this weekend. Linda, this whole thing freaks me out. And it's called Race Against the Machine. AI CEO's big bid to slow down dangerous bot growth. You do have like some very odd developments as of AI. Like, for example, you have these sites where maybe for whatever reason you can't get a real girlfriend or boyfriend, you can develop your own AI boyfriend or girlfriend. Linda, I can't figure this stuff out. It's too weird for me. It's too bizarre. I mean, but people now will design their perfect, you know, dating companion or companion, even though it's AI, and they launched this one particular platform. I won't give out the platform because there may be weirdos out there that would actually find it, but they'll find it on their own anyway.
You know, why?

0: I go through the hassle of finding somebody that you like to be around and have to actually serve and has real human emotions, but they target particularly males 18 and over, and people, I guess, that are having a hard time getting a girlfriend or a boyfriend, whatever. And you get to design your person from scratch, and you get to pick your perfect companion. It doesn't exist, only in your mind. And people can make up their AI lover, if you will, want to call it that, for free. And they'll talk to you the way you want them to talk to you. They'll say yes, dear, to everything that you say. I mean, it's bizarre. People have emotions for a machine. I can't wrap my mind around that level of crazy. I really can't. Linda, can you?
1: Maybe no, but I have. I have a good use for this, I have to say.
0: What is it?
1: I would like to create my own representation. So the feckless leaders who can't get their crap together, I just make my own senator and put him in there and take out the one who's been a rhino for 20 years.
0: Okay. Linda's all bent out of shape over, you know, she's been arguing.
1: I'm not bent out of shape. They're back.
0: Oh, you are bent out of shape. It's a unit party. They're both the same.
1: I'm in perfect shape. I'm straight
0: up and down. There's no Republican that's supporting the DSA agenda. Not one. We have 250 elected DSA politicians already since 2019. Now we've got 40 more on the ballot. That is a clear and present danger to our very constitutional way of living. All right. Anyway, so so they're calling it the AI apocalypse. Miranda Devine captured this in a great article today. And anyway, so you've got this low-level 27-year-old AI researcher, and his very public resignation from Anthropic in a Wall Street Journal exclusive last week. I think, I don't know how many millions of people read this thing, but it went through the roof. The number was insane. And he wants the right combination of government to provide some kind of joint governance to control the technology. Quote, I'm uncomfortable with government that the government didn't build this technology. Then you have, you know, people like Barack Obama that want to weaponize it and politicize it and is telling Democrats to run on this. And on the other side, you have Bernie Sanders announcing, you know, he wants to ban artificial superintelligence with dark warnings about the existential threat. So in other words, this is becoming a political weapon to scare you. And it all started with the AI data center debate. And it's a topic that seemingly out of nowhere, all of this has come into play. Scott Bessent was at the G20 and said America would have 80% of the world's computing power by 2028. So China's saying they're going forward. David Sachs, chairman of the President's Council of Advisors on Science and Technology, suggests the latest Anthropic Doomfest is an election season psyop against you. So I want you to be aware of the politics behind all of this. And anyway, so Obama jumps in and says all of this to you know, groups of people and to every Democrat. There was a fundraiser in Manhattan, Hakeem Jeffries, Obama urging the party donors and Democratic House members, as I just said, to make it the center of their agenda. Okay. His argument, AI Armageddon, is way worse than a nuclear apocalypse that may successfully blunt Donald Trump's argument that he's intervening in Iran. Okay, so they're trying to play, you know, it's a coordinated message. And as Miranda Devine describes, it smells like an election season psyop. I agree with her analysis on this. But Anthropic is the last entity that you would trust on AI safety and she goes through the list of the people involved in Anthropic. And it's stuff that I didn't know, so I'm glad to pass it on to you. It's supposed to be bipartisan, but the National Security Public Sector Advisory Council is stacked with former Biden Obama intelligence officials who are closely connected to people like John Brennan and Mike Morrell, and former acting CIA chief who coordinated the Dirty 51 letter of Winken, Tony Blinken. And one Anthropic council member is David Cohn, who was the CIA deputy director under Brennan, involved in cooking up the bogus intelligence when they didn't like the career intelligence assessment that said Russia didn't interfere in 2016. So, you know, understand what's in play here. Another member is Christopher Fonzone, who was Obama's deputy White House counsel. What they're seeing here is an opportunity. Then you have NVIDIA CEO Jensen Huang, who's dismissing this fear-mongering as complete nonsense, telling Goldman Sachs at a conference that the latest Anthropic scare is a ruse for the industry to gin up business for cybersecurity products, which I wouldn't doubt either. The easiest way not to build super intelligence is for you to agree not to build it. So do you understand what's happening here? They're trying to weaponize this, scare the hell out of you, as we now head into, you know, the most important midterm election year. And the last thing they want you to focus on is the DSA agenda, which now two-thirds of Democrats support, according to this poll. You know, I've been watching the show Fauda, and I watched the current season that came out. I don't know if Linda, did you ever watch Fauda? Such a good show.
1: No, I never have.
0: Okay, it deals with October 7th. And I am telling you, it is so realistic and so chilling. You will watch this series this year. If you haven't watched the first four seasons, watch that first. But season five just came out. And Lioness is another good series. But anyway, you know, 1,200 Israelis were killed that day. That'd be like losing 40,000 Americans in a day based on their small population size versus ours. And thankfully, Christians and Jews have come together to boldly stand with Israel as they now fight for their very survival. And right now, the International Fellowship of Christians and Jews has their Flags of Fellowship movement. And across America, on the anniversary of October 7th, you have churches, synagogues, universities, communities planting Israeli flags, which is a declaration that we stand against radical Islamic terrorism and that we together can fight anti-Semitism, which is on the rise worldwide in the halls of Congress, on college campuses, on the airwaves. Please do what you can. They are providing all the humanitarian assistance to Israelis that have lost their homes. They need food, water, shelter, clothing, medicines. They have their mobile medical clinics. Anyway, they set up a website, joinfof.org. 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
0: We have a lot on Telefrico that we're going to get into on the other side. And the fact that he uses God so often is getting bizarre. Hassan Piker, Democratic Socialists of America, they're gathering in Chicago. Hassan Piker, that would be Abdul El-Sayed's BFF, insisting as a God-given and constitutionally protected right to proclaim hatred for America. One of his lengthy shows. Piker responded, according to FoxNews.com, to an attack against El-Sayed based on his connection to Piker. Bro, I hate this country, dude. I hate America, said in clips on the ad. Oh, God, I effing hate America so much. Okay, he does have a right to say anything he wants, as his viewers do, that he reads up for, as well.
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0: All right, sick and getting sicker, unfortunately. 25 now till the top of the hour. Happy Monday, if there is such a thing. Look, I want to talk directly to all you hardworking men and women out there, business owners as well. You're listening to this program, and recently you got one of those scary, anxiety-producing letters from the IRS. 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And once you hand it over to them, then let the pros handle it. So I mentioned the poll out. Nearly two-thirds of Democrats consider themselves to be supporters of the DSA. We've gone through the DSA agenda, but we're 50 days out of an election. Please just indulge me. Yes, I am repeating myself, but I want everyone that listens to the show to be able to embed this into your brain so you can tell everyone you come into contact with the next 50 days that we have 250 elected DSA officials in this country now. We have a stated communist in Bernie Sanders. We have Pocahontas. You got AOC. You've got the squad. You've got Mamdani. It's growing. It's getting scary. You've got Abdul El-Sayed. You got six gender. God is non-binary. You know, men should play women's sports. You know, Telefrico. And we've got some really strange people. Now, I'm saying this because, and I'm repeating it so that you understand when I give you this list, this will take this country and we will basically shred our Constitution. Shred it. It will be meaningless. It'll have no meaning at this point. Eliminate the U.S. Senate. The American people no longer would pick their president. They're all saying the latest joining is pothole Pete Buttigieg. They want to pack the courts. Amnesty for illegals and abolish American borders. On top of ending all deportations and abolishing ICE, defunding our Department of War. Think about how stupid that is. And 60% of two-thirds of Democrats support this. They're saying they support it. They want to eliminate cash bail, abolish prisons, abolish the police. And by the way, I'm not making this up. This is on the DSA website that now Quinnipiac is telling us nearly two-thirds of Democrats support. Then, of course, they want to establish their wealth tax. That is, you know, a group of people empowering their government to take other people's money so that they can pay for everything being free, free, super free. I mean, they run government schools so well. Obamacare is every promise was never kept, but that's okay. We'll trust you this time. You know, the schools are doing so bad. Let's give our kids to the government when they're younger and they'll take care of, you know, your child daycare. God forbid you spend any time with the children that you decide to bring into this world. And then, of course, you guaranteed government job, guaranteed government salary, guaranteed government healthy food, guaranteed government health care, guaranteed government retirement. You mean like Social Security, which they said would they put the money in a lockbox and that they squandered it and stole it and spent it? Those same people, we're going to trust them. But a lot of people want to believe this. It is an existential threat. I can't even imagine this country will cease to exist as we know it. And by the way, you know, and their number one fan is Hassan Piker, who was said he was asked by some. Well, you have Abdul El Said. I'm not want to talk about some blogger. We'll play it later in the program. Some blogger. It's not some blogger. It's his best friend that he asked to go out on the campaign trail, according to the California blogger, as he now describes Hassan Piker, his best friend, meaning Abdul El Sayed. Anyway, during a lengthy show, FoxNews.com reporting, Piker responded to an attack against the Democratic Michigan U.S. Senate candidate Abdul El Sayed based on his connection to Piker and his controversial statements. Not only did he say that America deserved 9/11, but claiming to hate America. Bro, I hate this country, dude. I hate America. And Piker said in clips featured on the ad that's being put out and being played now in Michigan, Oh God, I effing hate America so much. If you hate America so much, why are you here? You're free to live elsewhere. So that's the state of the midterms. This is the new radical Democratic left. You know, you got the cane waving, Trump hating, you know, calls for impeachment every other day for Donald Trump, although he's not going to be in Congress much longer. Al Green is pushing for gender affirming treatment for trans illegal alien detainees. Well, that worked out so well for Kamala Harris because she ran on that same platform in the last presidential election. But that's how nuts this party is. And this is the party that's been taken over. By the way, there is an update. Homeland Security Chief Mark Wayne Mullen says a DHS investigation, quote, has determined that Congresswoman Ilhan Omar married her own brother, which could lead to her deportation. Quote, his words, not mine. We know that she married her brother to try to bring him to the United States. And anyway, if that's true, that's illegal. That would not be allowed. Mullen made the comment to our friend Benny Johnson as he discussed the ongoing federal investigation into the squad and the congresswoman at the GOP midterm convention in Dallas. Quote, we know she married her brother to try to bring him to the U.S. We know he now lives in London. Mullen suggested the investigation may turn up illegal activity. I didn't know you can marry your brother. Maybe they got married outside the country. I don't know. Tom Homan has confirmed the criminal investigation involving Omar, saying he knows things are going on. And anyways, she's repeatedly denied claims of marriage fraud, calling them bigoted lies. Well, it's either she did or she didn't. And that should be something that we should be able to prove. I'll tell you what is scary. What's scary, and there was an article about this. Where did I read this? I forget. The headline is Parenting Fail. Children are growing up mocking assassination and loving jihad. Look, if you want to know why I have disconnected from social media and why I keep reminding all of you out there that this, you know, you go on social media to your own peril. And by that, I mean, if I want to have a bad day and feel awful about myself, I could just read comments about me on social media. Because there are people that hate me. For some really weird, unknown reason, my own brother-in-law, sweet baby James, likes to show me these comments. I'm like, I don't want to see them. If I wanted to see them, I would not have handed over my accounts to Linda and Blair and our web team to handle all this stuff. Because I don't need to have those bad days. By the way, RF Kennedy Jr., I mean, it was really good what he did. He said, he's saying Islamism is waging war on America. Democrats no longer care. They used to see Israel as America's most critical frontline ally in fighting the toxic ideology of radical Islamism, which, by its own accounts, is waging an existential war against our country and Western liberal democracy, or Western civilization, I'd put it. It's an ideology that has subjugated, impoverished, and tyrannized and tortured the people of Palestine. I'm telling you, you need to watch Fauda. It is such a good show. And Lioness is another good show if you're looking for it. By the way, since Brandon Johnson has been the mayor of Chicago, 1,320 people have been shot. Many of them have also been killed. At least three people were killed and 17 others injured in weekend shootings in Chicago as of Sunday. Ages between 14 and 37. Something that you can predict on a daily basis. You know who's agreed, Linda, to be on the podcast is Rom Rombo Deadfish. He's coming up soon. What do you think of that?
8: I think that you guys should yell at each other the way you did at the DNC. I think that would be really fun.
0: Did we yell at each other at the DNC? I don't remember.
8: Well, you yelled down a very long hallway where you screamed, Rombo! It was, you know, subtle.
0: Well, I was saying hello. I was being nice.
8: Yeah, in your own Hannity special way, for sure.
0: Listen, I'm open to having a discussion with any of them. If he wants to have a fight, I'll have a fight, meaning a verbal fight, not a physical fight. I'm not looking for a physical fight. I would do everything I can. So let me get into this James Telefrico nonsense. We've got new audio video. I always think of myself as a Christian who hates Christians. What is that? In an interview with a self-described, quote, unquote, their words, not mine, trans queer activist theologian. Do you even know what that is? I can't keep up with all this. I don't even know what this stuff means anymore. Anyway, he says, I always think of myself as a Christian who hates Christianity. What does that mean? So Telefrico has been trying to, and remember, he's been digging in on defending his comment that there are six genders. He's been defending it the whole way. This is not a new controversy. Only last week did he decide, I'm sure polling behind it, this isn't working out. My math was wrong. I misspoke.
9: During the 2021 hearing, you said there are six biological sexes. Do you still believe that, standing here with me right now?
10: No. I've missed the mark on some of my past statements. I will be the first to admit it. What I meant is that there are two sexes, and then there's a small percentage of people with genetic abnormalities. I obviously didn't say it correctly. There are not six sexes. There are two.
0: I bet, Linda, he misspoke. I mean, we need to be a little more
8: gracious
0: and understanding.
8: What genetic abnormality is changing you from a woman or a man? What is he talking about?
0: I have no earthly idea. I don't know. I never knew what the four genders were. Now he's saying, what if we ran our world like we run a kindergarten classroom? Because at the end of the day, aren't we really just big kindergartners? It's like Abdul El-Sayed making the comment that he made about, oh, they're all our children. And he said, I guess he was on with Jimmy Kimmel, that they never aired it, which is funny. All of my money comes from hardworking Texans. By the way, he made the comment on a fundraising trip to collect checks from wealthy elites in California. You can't make that up either. He uses Jesus a lot. What would Jesus do if he visited the Texas legislature? I think he would tell us, blessed are the trans children. Why did Telefrico delete that video from his YouTube account? No longer part of what he thinks Jesus would say? Now, he was on and he made this comment about, says, if Christ would walk into the Senate, this is what he would tell conservatives.
10: I often wonder, what would Jesus do if he visited the U.S. Senate? I think he would tell the senators on the floor, depart from me, for I was hungry and you cut my food assistance. I was sick and you kicked me off Medicaid. I was a stranger and you deported me and my family. And then I think he would flip over those fancy desks on the floor of the U.S. Senate and demand that we take care of all of our neighbors, especially the least of these.
0: Now, if that's what he's going to say, because this now is being circulated all over social media, according to my team, that Christ would walk into and tell conservatives that. Notice that, why doesn't he and Nancy Pelosi, why are they always looking for taxpayer dollars? Is there anything from stopping Telefrico from donating his money, or Bernie Sanders, the millionaire, or these trust fund brat DSA kids that we're learning about left and right, or Nancy Pelosi, who lives in her gated million-dollar mansion one mile away from a disastrous drug, you know, street drug den where people are defecating, urinating, needles all over the place. A mile in the other direction is her office. You know, it's for him to say, he's only going to say it to conservatives. I'm all for helping the poor. But if you want to do it more efficiently, don't use the government. You know, it's pretty amazing. You know, who made me judge or arbiter over you, Caesar, when he asked his brother to divide his inheritance? So this is the same political group of people that treat separation of church and state, you know, as a weapon every single election cycle. Calafrico is not keeping them separate. He's trying to use scripture, his weird interpretation of scripture. God is non-binary, which he's now backing off of too. And what he's trying to do here, he has a Harvard, you know, degree, you know, is working through a seminary at Austin Presbyterian, so he should know better. What he's doing is not combining church and state so much as replacing the church with the state, making welfare the office or the instrument of salvation. Because liberals always think that their morality is superior to the rest of ours. Understand the game they're playing here? Understand how high the stakes are? Understand this is America as we know it on the line in 50 days? I hope you're getting it. And I hope you remember the list that I keep giving out every day. Look, I've been telling you a long time that I use Pure Talk. 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